0: can dance, girl. 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
2: She need a Holy Ghost, so I really might bless her.
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glasses on, denim shirt, wrapped at arms around her waist. 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

Come on, everybody, open your mouth and worship the Lord. He's worthy of the glory. He deserves the praise today. 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

Good morning. This is Reverend Venlo Smith, pastor of Bethel AME Church. Thank you for joining us this morning. It is our prayer that indeed you will be blessed by the ministry of the word. We pray that you will open up your heart and your mind to what thus says the Lord. Again, thank you for tuning in to us. Be blessed.

0: Spirit of the living God, fall afresh on us. Most gracious and eternal God, we welcome you into this service. We ask that you give us clean hearts and right spirits to worship you. Be with every participant, the musicians and ushers. 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
1: Amen.
0: May it touch every heart and cut through every situation. Holy Spirit, convict the souls that do not know you. Rededicate the soul which has strayed and bring a soul to your altar of grace. Bless every man on this our men's day. May he take his rightful place in his home, church, and community. We will be careful when the service is all done to say that we were glad to be in the house of the Lord. It is in Jesus' name that I pray. Amen.
2: Our scripture reading this morning will be taken from Nehemiah 9, verses 3 to 6. And they stood up in their place and read in the book of the law of the Lord, their God, 1/4 part of the day. And another 1/4 part they confessed and worshiped the Lord, their God. Then stood up upon the stairs of the Levites, Jeshua, and Benai, Kedemiel, Shebaniah, Benai, Shebaniah, Benai, and Shenani, and cried with a loud voice unto the Lord their God. Then the Levites, Jeshua, and Kamil, Benai, Hasabaniah, Shebaniah, Hodijah, Shebaniah and Pethaniah said, "Stand up and bless the Lord your God forever and ever. And blessed be thy glorious name, which is exalted above all blessings and praise. Thou, even thou, art Lord alone. Thou hast made heaven, the heaven of heavens, with all their hosts, the earth, and all the things that are therein, the seas, and all that is therein, and thou preservest them all, and the host of heaven worshipeth thee."
3: Acts 2, verse 1 to 6. When the day of the Pentecost had fully come, they were all with one accord in one place. And suddenly there came a sound from heaven, as of a rushing mighty wind, and it filled the whole house where they were sitting. When there appeared to them divided tongues as of fire, and one sat upon each of them, and they were all filled with the Holy Spirit and began to speak with other tongues as the Spirit gave them utterance. And there were dwelling in Jerusalem Jews, devout men from every nation under heaven. And when this sound occurred, the multitude came together and were confused, because everyone heard them speak in his own language. May the Lord bless the hearers of this word.
2: Amen.

0: give you all.
1: We give you all.
0: Oh, somebody give us some praise. Hallelujah.
1: Glory.
0: Oh, we worship you. We worship you. Hallelujah.
1: We give you all.

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1: Put your hands together.
0: Hallelujah.
1: Put your hands together. You better praise Him.
0: Hallelujah.
1: You better praise Him. You better praise Him. You better put your hands together and praise Him because you got hands. You better stomp your feet because you got feet. You better clap your hands because when you drove past the cemetery, you wasn't in it. When you went past the hospital, you wasn't in it. That you found a way to get out of your bed this morning and come into the house of the Lord one more time because you don't know if tomorrow is promised. So you're right here, right now, in God's house with another opportunity to say hallelujah, with another opportunity to say praise your name, to say thank you, Jesus, to raise your hand, to lift your voice, and to shout out hallelujah. Thank you, Jesus. You're worthy. You're worthy. You're worthy. Hallelujah. Turn to your neighbor and say, it's preaching time. Come on, say, it's preaching time. The appetizers is good, but now it's time for the main course. Amen. Time for that word. Turn to your neighbor real quick. Say, neighbor, if you get to napping, I'm gonna get the slapping. All right. Praise God for the leadership of this house. Praise God for your presence. And I just want to say, truly, it's an honor and privilege just to come to the sacred desk and preach God's word. Amen. Let's bow our heads. Dear Lord Heavenly Father, we first of all just say thank you.
2: Thank you.
1: Thank you for allowing us to be here. Thank you for allowing us to be alive.
2: Yes.
1: Thank you for allowing us just to have your Holy Ghost opportunity. So, dear Lord, whatever that's bounding us right now, dear Lord, concerning us, worrying us, that fear spirit, we remove it right now in the name of Jesus, dear Lord. We step on it, dear Lord. We throw it in a trash can, dear Lord. And we ask right now that you pour out your spirit of faith, your spirit of love, dear Lord. And let's just have a Holy Ghost time, dear Lord, with your word. Remove me and bring all of you and speak your word to your people today. This we ask in Jesus' name. Amen. Amen. I want to thank God for everything and thank God for my pastor, the Dr. Revelina Santucci, for giving me the opportunity to come to this great, great house of faith here at Bethel AME Church. You know, I'm just honored. Now, for those of you who have a title, an iPad, for those who are under 50, they got an iPad or smart device, you can take that out. For those under 50, take out a pen. Over 50, take out your pen and your pencil, you know, and start writing. But today's message is called This Church is on fire. Yeah, this church is on fire. And we're going to focus on the New Testament verse because I don't want to say all those names in the Old Testament verse, right? I don't want to do that to myself. English wasn't my best subject, so I'm going to stick to Acts. I'm going to stick to the scripture that was in Acts. Praise God. And as you prepare to get your word out, I do want to kind of give some context to the scripture because Luke was the author of Acts. Because some scholars actually believe that it was all one book with Luke, but it was so big that he broke it up in two, and that they put it together because the Luke first part focused on Jesus' ministry, but now this focused on the ministry of the church. So they kept it with the synoptics or the gospels, and they put Acts right after it. Yeah. So what's beautiful about what happens in this is that you see the transformation and the process of man as it relates to establishing relationship with Jesus Christ, right? And so, yeah, this church is on fire. I do want to start by defining what I want to say the act of worship. It's the nature of Christian worship is the form of the inside out. Somebody say inside out. And it has two equal parts that we talked about earlier today from your leadership. It says, worship me in spirit and in truth. It is to honor with extravagant love and extreme submission. But there's types of worship. Yeah, I want to be clear about that too. There's types of worship. And if you don't know what it looks like, just see a man sometime in Bermuda when Liverpool is about to play. Just watch a man when Manchester is about to take the pitch in Premier League when the finals is coming on. Just watch his demeanor, his countenance. You will begin to analyze some aspects of worship. Or if you haven't seen it before, maybe you're in a home setting and there's a female with you somewhere and the show Scandal is about to come on and they start to prepare their spirit, they start to prepare their mind, they start to prepare the atmosphere for the TV show. That's another act of worship. Yeah, yeah. I like it when it's quiet. It means you're listening. And you know, and sometimes with children, it's right when you come in town and you see the glazed donut shop or the Yo Cherry, and just the whole countenance, the whole energy, the whole vibe of the child begins to change. And when they can't have it, they bust out in tears. That's an act of worship. That's an act of worship. But I want to talk about true worship. True worship is that glorifies God, edifies people, and sacrifices self. Yeah. True worship glorifies God because I want to be obedient to my wife, edifies people, and sacrifices self. True worship is not based on what he did or didn't do. True worship is based on the fact that God is God. Amen. That he is the great I am. And we consider it an honor and privilege to have the opportunity to acknowledge his presence. Amen. And so, as we talk about Acts chapter 2, verse 1 to verse 4 is what I want to concentrate on. I want you to highlight the day of Pentecost. And I want you to highlight in verse 1 on one accord in one place. And in verse 2, I want to highlight suddenly. Yeah, because what happens if you read chapter 2 in of itself, you would just say, hey, if we're in one accord, in one place, we will get the opportunity to experience the suddenly experience. And so I want to be careful that we just don't talk about being in one place in one accord, but there is a process. Somebody say a process. And I really want to focus on a particular person so you can have somebody to context this with is Peter. See, there's Peter before Jesus, there's Peter with Jesus, and then there's Peter after Jesus. And every time there is explained about Peter, Peter had a different explanation for him, his name. So before Jesus, there was Peter the fisherman, right? With Jesus, there was Peter the disciple. And then after Jesus, there was Peter the apostle. Uh-huh. But it's the same man. Yeah. But there's a process. Somebody say a process. That happens with this same man. And what I want to point out is some of the principles that allows Peter to be an apostle. Because the difference is the fisherman, you focus on your job. The disciple, he focused on being a follower or a learner of Jesus. All right. But the apostle is a messenger with a mission.
0: Yeah. Come on now.
1: Right? And so we're trying to get the men of God to not just focus on your job,
0: yeah?
1: Not just focus on coming to church, but we're really trying to elevate you to the point where you become an apostle by having a message and being on a mission. Right? So the first part is Peter's in the boat chilling with his homeboys catching some fish. And Peter got a little swag to him. He's kind of arrogant. So Peter knows what he's supposed to be doing. And you know when you kind of got swagged out and you arrogant, can't nobody tell you nothing. So Peter got his own fishing business. He's an entrepreneur. He's a businessman. He's doing what he's supposed to be doing. But on this day, this random day, he's not catching no fish. And so he's trying to play it off and play it all cool about it. But he's going to keep fishing where he's always been fishing, catching fish, because he don't want nobody to know that he don't know what he's doing.
0: All right.
1: And so Peter is here catching fish. And this Jesus has come by and say, throw it on the other side. And he's looking at the man, he's like, who is this dude challenging me? Because he looks some kind of way. Because like Jesus wasn't one of those Pharisees and Sadducees dude dressed in fine clothing with a special little chariots and special escorts and a mess. Jesus was in his little one-piece linen suit riding on the donkey. And he was from Nazareth. So Nazareth wasn't like from this special place. Nazareth was the back of town of the back of town. So the man has no credibility whatsoever to be even questioning what I'm doing. So he tells him to do it. And just because he's not catching any fish, you know, he tries it out. And lo and behold, he catches a bunch of fish. Now, Peter, more than anybody else that was a part of that experience, is really tripping. He knows for a fact that something is special about the man Jesus. And so now he's questioning his education, he's questioning his qualification, he's questioning his position in the world because he realized that something special, something miraculous, something unique, something dynamic is happening right now in my life in the atmosphere that I'm in.
0: All right.
1: And so then Peter then decides, you know what? I'm going to follow him. But then Peter has this crazy experience where he's in his boat and Jesus is setting a platform that, yo, you can walk on water. And Peter is tripping again because it's Jesus of Nazareth, one-piece linen suit riding on a donkey. But he saw what he did with the fish, and so he says, bid me to come. Because you was right last time, so if you bid me to come, I'll do it because I done seen you do some craziness before. So Jesus, he says, come. And so Peter's like, okay. Ah. Takes a step. Like, oh, snap, I'm walking on water. But I'm going to keep looking at Jesus because I'm nervous. And then the part that he was wrestling with his whole ministry, fear. Fear that he has not killed yet in his spirit came back, right? And he was like, oh, snap, I'm walking on water. Broom. So as soon as he saw the opportunity, he felt something in his spirit. He knew he was supposed to be doing something great. He knew that the Holy Spirit was calling him. He was in the presence of it right now. He knew he was supposed to leave everything that he had, everything that he established, everything that he knew he was supposed to take a step. But when he took a step, he was doing something that he'd never done before. He was unqualified, but God doesn't call the qualified. He qualifies the call. And so now he's doing something that he didn't go to school for, that his family never broke down. It's in none of his heritage. It's not in his DNA. He's doing something that's out of the natural. He's finally, for the first time in his life, operating in the supernatural. Amen. And it wasn't that he was actually operating in the supernatural. He was scared because he'd never been in that place before. And so he reverted back to being like everybody else. And so now Peter, he's felt the experience of being close to Jesus. So he's all in on following this dude. And the first thing you have to do when you become a disciple, when you love your job, is you have to leave your job. You no longer give your job the power. You no longer give it the worship. And I remember when I was in a dark place and E.T. the hip-hop preacher came down to Bermuda, and I said, listen, I need to have a private lunch with you. And we had a private lunch for 3 hours, and he said, Chris, I'm going to do something that's going to change your life. I said, okay, whatever you say, because what you did last time, I'm ready. So he said, take out a piece of paper, fold it in half. On this side, I want you to tell me 4 things you want from God. And on this side, I'm going to tell you, I want you to say, God, 4 things, what I want from you and what I'm willing to give you. Right? So we all want to tell God what we want. But what are you willing to give God for what you want? Okay. So he said, Chris, because you might not know how to do this exercise, I'm going to give you an example. I said, cool, because I need one. So he says, I'm from Detroit. I love the Detroit Lions. I love Barry Sanders. He's a running back, one of the best in the game. He said, every Sunday, I used to put on my football jersey, represent my team. The Holy Spirit, when I did this exercise, told me to throw my jersey in the trash. And I looked at him, it was a while ago, but I looked at him. I said, this fool telling me to stop playing basketball? Because the Holy Spirit ain't telling me that. The Holy Spirit is not telling me that. Right? And that's exactly what the Holy Spirit was telling. Because it wasn't that I was playing basketball. It was the fact that I was worshiping basketball. Yeah. So what God wants to do is I want to be the priority. Mm-hmm. So when I say leave the job, some of you call on the fact that, oh, I mean, you're telling me not to work. No, I'm telling you that stop putting on your best, stop getting your hair cut, stop putting on your fake voice for your job. But we're coming to here, you want to give God your leftovers. Well, I ain't got time today. My back hurt. I got a little cough. Let me stay home. But your job, you got a little cough. I got to go to work anyway. Matter of fact, now I got to go to work. I'm going to be time. Now, in fact, I'm going to be on time. I'm going to be early. Church start 10 o'clock, can't make it. Work start 7 o'clock, you 10 minutes early. But you love Jesus, though. Mm. Yeah, all right. You love Jesus. Got that shell of faith, but the core of fear. What's inside your egg? Now, Peter now transitioning from the fisherman is not a disciple, but the problem comes when a disciple is that he's still scared. So he's reading, he's teaching. He said, Lord, I will fight for you. So he said, because he's hard, he got swag. They come after Jesus, he take out a sword, chop off his ear. Like, yeah, I'm that dude. And you know, you live by the sword, you die by the sword. Peter, put that away. Yes, sir. Because, you know, he's obedient. He's bold, but he's obedient. So then the reality comes. He said, Lord, Jesus, I'm so fired for you. I'm so ready to do whatever you call me to do. He says, man, before the rooster crows in the morning, all this you doing because it looks nice because we all together. You want to say something because this is a controlled environment. So you're going to get real deep in me in a controlled environment. But I don't want to see how you praise God in this house. I want to see how you praise God at your house. When the suit come off, who's following Jesus there? And so Peter's like, what you talking about? Say, Peter, this is a controlled environment. It's easy to say that stuff right in front of me. But when the chicken that gets on your nerves, that can be 4 o'clock in the morning, when he starts that noise, you're going to be to deny me 3 times. Peter's like, no way. You talking about tomorrow? I said, tomorrow. You're going to deny all this that you're going to do for me. You ride or die. You one of my original 12. You're going to deny me 3 times before the morning comes. And then the morning comes. Jesus knows that something about to happen. He gets down in prayer. And all of a sudden they come and arrest him. They take him in the door. And Peter's the one disciple that keeps kind of like, I got to keep following him. And he keeps following him. And all of a sudden, over and over, hey, You one of the dudes that roll with Jesus. No, that's not me. That's not me. That's probably my cousin. I look just like that fool. I look just like him, but that ain't me. And then he goes in, he's still trying to like camp out because like what they about to do to Jesus. So he's like hiding, you know what I mean? He's getting it in, he's going through. It's like, hey, yo, ain't you one of the No, man, you tripping, man. No, that's the dude. That's the other dude. That's not me. And so he does that another time. And then all of a sudden, as Jesus is doing his thing, the spirit convicts him that Jesus was right all the while. He knew exactly what was going to happen. But, come on, say but. I love the fact of grace and mercy. See, Peter had to be broken. See, when you're cocky and arrogant, the first thing that has to happen to your life before you start a mission is that you got to be broken. Yeah, yeah. I'm preaching to myself. You ain't got to say nothing, but I'm going to preach to myself. I was doing my 1-2 thing on the basketball court, and I knew for a fact nobody could mess with me. But I took that arrogance off the court into my lifestyle, into my relationships, into how I handle people, that I was always right, that it was best that I did something. And God said, let me fix you because you're sitting there talking about preaching and teaching and doing Bible study, and that's nice. But before I give you a global mission, you first have to be broken. Yeah, so what happens is I get a Facebook message, you know, of a contract in Africa. Oh, that's nice. Another contract offer. And, you know, I'm arrogant. I get another contract offer. I get contract offers all the time. Not a big deal. So other people just grateful for a job. Here I am being cocky and arrogant that I got another contract. So I'm just, yeah, I got a contract offer. Long story short, I was a part of a 3-country, 5-man Ponzi scheme. I lost $30,000 worth of cash in 3 weeks. I was unemployed because I put in my resignation letter, and I had rent to pay, I had 2 kid fees to pay at nursery, and I had no money because I wiped out me and my wife's account, and I had no job. I was stand and crawl. It's like 4 years ago, and that's when I cried.

0: I was through putting on for other people to make, trying to talk proper and dress proper. And I'm not the dude. I'm country. My English is a little off, right? But y'all go pray for me. But my heart loves Jesus.
1: Amen.
0: Whether you acknowledge it or give me an award or help my, I don't care. I'm no longer doing this for man. I'm no longer doing this for man. I'm doing it for what the Holy Spirit told me to do. And the Holy Spirit told me I had to start with some basic fundamentals. First of all, pray. And he said, pray every day. And he said, pray before you start your day. Pray before you talk to your wife. My wife, she's right there. You can ask after service. It's 2012, January 2012, I pray every single morning between 15 minutes to an hour by myself before I do anything else. I've been doing that for now almost three years. And then the Holy Ghost said, second time, tithe. So it's pray and tithe. And he said, everything else

And then less than a year later, I had a job that was double my salary. Less than a year later, my mother, who was unemployed for 6 months, got a job. My sister, who was unemployed for 8 months, got a job. My brother, who was unemployed for 4 months, got a job. This person got saved, and this person got a whole family joined the church and got saved before they went to England under me and my wife's ministry, picking them up. And this morning, I told my wife, we're going to have a good time in church today. This morning, my shirt was drenched with tears from praying for a family member that wanted to come to me and just pray and say, I need to talk to you. Now, it's her family member, but they had to make sure, a man, a young man, that they had to come to me and pray and cry before I came here this morning. So I don't know what, I'm not doing that for a praise. I just know I'm doing what I'm supposed to be doing. I'm not watching what anybody else think, what anybody else says. Well, he's a Yankee, not Bermudian, Barrett. But I don't care what you say. I'm going to wake up in the morning. I'm going to pray. I'm going to have the Lord use me however you need to use me. And let's go make magic happen, baby. Give the Lord a hand praise. So Peter, as he's transitioning, first is finally, and this is where true ministry takes place, and his mission takes off, is that he was broken. Is that he denied the man he told to himself and to Jesus right to his face the night before, I will not do that. You did it. Anybody ever prayed for something and told God, if I promise you, if you save me this time, I'll never do it again? That's a lie. I've experienced that prayer. Lord, I'm telling you, if you save me this time, I will never do that again. And next week came. Lord, forgive me, Lord. Forgive me, Jesus. I know I told you I'd never do it again. But this time, I'd never do it again. And then the next week came. Hallelujah. But I want to talk about how we get to the word. Chapter 1. It says, now Jesus gives his final words to the disciples before they transition to the apostles. And he says in chapter 1 of Acts, he says in verse 4, do not leave. Yeah, he says, do not leave Jerusalem, but wait for the gift. Yeah, somebody need to hear that. So many people are trying to hump and jump and do everything they need to do. But God says, before you get big, get good. Everybody trying to blow up with some type of ministry or trying to be sophisticated. Before you get big and good, because here's the truth. You ain't that sweet. You're not that deep. You're not that tight. You're not that cool. You're not that smooth. You just a man. A big old pile of dirt. Now, with the gift, you are no longer functioning in the natural. You are no longer functioning in your logic. You are no longer functioning in your physical capabilities. Now there's something supernatural that's being used by you and through you to do a work that's bigger than you. Amen. And the first thing that has to be broken, because if you're not broken, you won't let nobody in. So you have to be broken to allow the Holy Spirit to come in to build you back up. Amen. And so when you're weak, he is strong. And he says, but you will receive a power with the Holy Spirit comes on you, and you will be my witnesses. So this is where the word begins to take place. Because what happens is Peter then facilitates the first church conference. Right? The first church conference is God said we had to have 12, so they got to get Matthias. Right? So first thing you got to handle is the business. Get the business out of the way and make sure that we're all operating in the same doctrine, the same discipline, the same obedience. And then you get to one place. And then you get to one place in prayer. And then when you get in one place in prayer, you have to be on one accord. And this is where leadership has to be dynamic, because one accord doesn't mean that everybody is the same. It means that you sound the same. Because you can play in a chord, but you can have a different note. You could be a tenor. You could be a bass. You could be a soprano. You could be a different place, but you all got to be playing in the same key. See, what problem is, we want everybody to look a certain way and be a certain way because if they're like what we can understand, that we can control it, but we don't realize that we're still operating out of the spirit of fear. So you want somebody to be in what you understand and to operate in how you can control, because then where you can have your power and you can be manipulative over the situation.
But to operate in one place or one accord is that you have to accept and acknowledge and to come together in your differences. Because many members make up the body of Christ. Everybody's not called to do the same thing, look the same way, act at the same time. But you need to be on one accord. You need to be off the same key, the same beat, operating in the same melody, reading the same song sheet. Yeah? But where you stand and where you sit and how you do and how much, because everybody's range and everybody's volume capability is not the same for the season that they're in. And so as they came together in one place, in one accord, under the same discipline, obedience, and doctrine, under the same anointing and the same spirit, then suddenly happens. Yeah, see, we keep trying to figure it all out and put a 5-year plan, a 10-year plan. That's cool. First, you got to get everybody on one page, everybody on one accord, acknowledge everybody's differences, bring them in together, be on the same obedience, under the same discipline, under the same doctrine, stand together and just pray until the Holy Spirit comes down like fire. And what you would experience is nothing that none of you can control, none of you can concoct, none of you can come together and put together. It would be something moved by the Holy Ghost power. And all of a sudden, for the first time in your life, you would experience suddenly. And I see when the preacher was given opportunities for you to praise and worship, some people couldn't really praise and worship, how suddenly allows you to praise and worship, because you still operate in the praise ministry. What that means that you acknowledge that God is around us. But when you're in the worship ministry, that means that God is in you. And when God is in you, even when you want to sit down, you can't sit down. Even when you don't feel like clapping your hands, you start to clap your hands. Even when you don't want to say hallelujah, you shout hallelujah to the Most High and you say Jesus over and over. You say Jesus because of the pew. You say Jesus because of the desk. You say Jesus because of the car. You say Jesus because of the pavement on the road. You say Jesus because of the bus stop. You say look at the cloud, Jesus. You say look at the AC, Jesus. Look at the window, Jesus. Look at the TV, Jesus. Look at the speaker, Jesus. Look at my wife, Jesus. Look at my children, Jesus. Look at the school, Jesus. Look at the government, Jesus. Look at the river, Jesus. Look at the ocean, Jesus. Look at my house, Jesus. Look at the kitchen, Jesus. Look at the floor, Jesus. Look at the mic, Jesus. Look at my jacket, Jesus. Look at my pants, Jesus. Look at my shoes, Jesus. Jesus, Jesus, Jesus, Jesus, Jesus, Jesus, Jesus, Jesus.

0: Yeah. So I get it. You're still looking cute. You're still putting on. I get it. You haven't been broken. The fire is not in you. But I'm telling you, once that thing comes in you, you don't feel like doing a whole bunch of stuff. But when Jesus comes in your spirit, you know, I'm like, I got too much swag. You're going to expose me, Jesus. I can't be out there like that. But when he comes up inside of you, it's something about being able to breathe that just makes you say, Jesus. You're like, Holy Ghost, I got water. I turn a faucet and there's water. Jesus. You flip a switch. I'm flipping a switch and there's light. I'm flipping a switch and there's light. And I didn't build the switch. I didn't build the brick. I didn't build the... All I had to do was be present. All I had to do was be obedient. All I had to do was be here. And a microphone makes my voice go louder than I could ever go before. I don't even have to understand the science, put together the electricity, know how to do the manual. I just have to be present and let the Holy Ghost do what it has to do. So I say, Jesus. When I talk about the church being on fire, I'm not talking about a building. See, when Peter, Jesus gave him a little parable, which really was a test. He said, who do people say that I am? And then they, you know, they try to be scholars now. They try to act deep. Oh, some say you a liar. Some say you the prophet. Some say, but he said, okay, stop. Who do you say that I am? And nobody said nothing. What if I say the wrong answer? And Peter jumps off. Peter says, you are the Christ, the Son of the living God. And he says, right there, my church is my rock. That's why I shall build my church, because flesh and blood didn't bring that to you. Mm-mm. Flesh and blood didn't teach you that when you went to fishing school, that Jesus of Nazareth is going to be the Christ, the Son of the living God. That's the Holy Spirit operating in you. So the church that I'm acknowledging to build my church is that church that's inside you, that Holy Spirit that's operating in you. Amen. Amen. And I'm sick and tired of people putting on the shell of faith. But at the core, they're a bunch of scary jokers. And so for the men, the power of worship is that you no longer have to operate in the natural. The reason why you're tired, broke, busted, and disgusted is because you keep trying to do it. Until you get to a place where you, okay, I get it all the time. I'm going to get married this time, and then I'm going to have a kid around this time and get a house. Stop. You're going to die. You're going to die. Tomorrow or the next day, but you're going to die. All you have is right now. That's it. That's the only thing that's promised to you is right now. And right now is the opportunity to deny yourself. Amen. Amen. Take up that cross and follow him. And so true men of worship, well, I give myself away.
1: Thank you.
0: I give myself away so you can use me.
1: That's right.
0: My life is not my own. To you, I belong. I struggled so much where I was like, Lord, you know, I'm a dreamer. You know, I dream and like crazy stuff. And I said, Lord, am I supposed to be just a teacher and a coach? I could do this in my sleep. Like, I just feel like something, like, this is not it. And the problem was, I kept trying to make it happen. I kept trying to twist it and make it happen. He said, wait, I say. Just wait on the Lord. If you got to wait for a month, you got to wait for a year, you got to wait for 5 years, there's some things I need to work out.
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0: Amen. Let us continue in worship this morning with our call to worship. Lord, the Lord of mysteries shall reveal what is hidden.
1: The God of wonders shall unveil what the moon.
0: In the night, God will whisper great secrets to our hearts.
1: At dawn, we shall shout them from the tops of our houses.
0: All together,
1: hear and understand, see and perceive. To us, God will give the secrets of the kingdom.
0: Let us continue our worship today on this Father's Day by singing hymn number 528 or whatever you may have. God of our fathers, whose almighty hand leads forth in beauty all the starry band of shining worlds in splendor through the skies, our grateful songs before thy throne arise.

Let us pray. God, our Father, God of our silent tears, be come this morning just to say thank you one more time for letting us see another week that we can come together and sing praises unto your name, O God. For your name is holy. Your name is righteous. We just say, Lord, we just want to continue to praise you. We want to give you all honor and glory, O God. Pour your spirit down upon each and every one of us this morning. Touch, O God. Release your holiness in somebody this morning. Feel, O God, that void that's inside of each and every one that's present and those listening by the radio and the media. Lord, I pray this morning there's somebody who's standing in the need of prayer this morning, that your spirit, O God, may take hold of them. Show them the way that leads to life eternal, O God. Lord, and as your spirit moves here at St. Paul this morning, we pray now, O God, that you will continue to bless the praise team right now. Bless the ushers, O God, the musicians, the audio team, O Father. Lord, give them that grace to run this race, Father. Fill them with your Holy Ghost power, O God, that as they stand a witness for you, O God, that your spirit would take control this morning. Your spirit would take them to higher heights and deeper depths, O God. Lord, do it for you, O God. Do it, O God, that man may recognize you this morning, that there is no failure in God, for you are our creator, our redeemer, and our sustainer. You are our righteous judge, O God. You are our lawyer in the courtroom. But now we come, O God, to say praise be to your name this morning. It's all because of Jesus that we can come here one more time and gather as saints with each other, O God. That we can look unto the hills this morning and recognize there is power in the name of Jesus. Lord God, we pray for our pastor right now. Hide him, draw him, keep him, direct him in your favor, oh God. Lord, as he stands to preach your word this morning, Lord, that as he speak your word, that somebody somehow, somewhere, oh God, will say yes to your will and to your way, oh God. Let this day be a blessing of soul blessing today, oh God. Lord, bless every home. Bless those who have work right now. I pray, oh God, that you will lift them up as they continue to do their work, oh God. Lord, thank you for us as we have come now to say thank you and to say we love you. We magnify you. So, Father God, we pray that you will come by now. Lift us higher this morning, O God. Let your spirit reign over us. And we shall shout hallelujah to your name. So, Lord, we say thank you for all you've done and still doing for us. So, Lord, guide us through this coming week. Strengthen us, O God, when we are weak. Keep us close to each other and close to you. In Jesus' name we pray. Let the church say, praise the Lord. Let the church say, praise the Lord. In Jesus' name, amen.

Let the church say amen. Let the church say praise the Lord. Let the church say hallelujah. Let us prepare now to hear, according to Matthew, the 10th chapter, beginning at the 24th verse and concluding at the 39th. Listen, a disciple is not above the teacher, nor a slave above the master. It is enough for the disciple to be like the teacher, and the slave like the master. If they have called the master of the house Beelzebul, how much more will they malign those of his household? So have no fear of them, for nothing is covered up that will not be uncovered, and nothing secret that will not become known. What I say to you in the dark, tell in the light, and what you hear whispered, proclaim from the housetops. Do not fear those who kill the body, but cannot kill the soul. Rather, fear him who can destroy both soul and body in Gehenna. Are not two sparrows sold for a penny? Yet not one of them will fall to the ground apart from your Father. And even the hairs of your head are all counted. So do not be afraid. You are of more value than many sparrows. Everyone, therefore, who acknowledges me before others, I will also acknowledge before my Father in heaven. But whoever denies me before others, I will deny before my Father in heaven. Do not think that I have come to bring peace to the earth. I have come not to bring peace, but a sword. For I have come to set a man against his father, and a daughter against her mother, and a daughter-in-law against her mother-in-law. And one's foes will be members of one's own household. Whoever loves father or mother more than me is not worthy of me. And whoever loves son or daughter more than me is not worthy of me. And whoever does not take up the cross and follow me is not worthy of me. Those who find their life will lose it. And those who lose their lives for my sake will find them. Here ends the reading. Let us now stand for the glory of Patria.

amen, as we remain standing, wherever you're worshiping, whoever you're worshiping with, we just want you to turn to somebody and tell them it's good to see you this morning. We also want to give a special shout out to all of the fathers on this Father's Day, as our young people can depart for service.

Amen. You may be seated. At this time, as we prepare for our ministry stewardship, we continue to give thanks for all of those online listening members who support the church, all of those donors that continue to financially gift to the church. Amen. And this week, we received another anonymous donation to our building project for this year in the amount of $10,000. Amen. Turn to your neighbor and say, catch up. Amen. If we haven't honored our commitment, catch up. Bless his name. And so this time, beginning from the balcony, under the direction of the ushers, coming down the outside aisles and returning up the center aisle, we invite you to bring your tithes and offerings.

As an act of that trust this morning, the altar is open. For here is the place where you can come before God and lay your cares and your burdens and exercise that trust in Him by putting them in His hands. The altar is open for those on this Father's Day.

wise God above. We who have come into the sacred space on this particular day that is set aside to lift up those who we call fathers. God, we thank you for their leadership, and we thank you, God, for their provision, and we thank you, God, for the example that they set in their homes, in their church, in their communities, and in the land where they abide. And on this day, God, we pray that you would bless fathers, godfathers, grandfathers, mother fathers, all those who take the role, O God, of trying to provide moral, ethical leadership for our young people by nurturing them, not only in material wealth, but especially in spiritual wealth. We come to thank you, O God, and our coming around the altar is an expression of the trust and faith we have in you to fulfill all those promises made to us through the prophets, but more importantly, given to us by your Son, our Savior, Jesus Christ. And so we do not come to the mercy seat in vain this morning, but we come out of a knowledge and out of a belief that you are the only God who hears and answers our prayer. God, come now as only you can in the presence of your Holy Spirit. And as our faces differ, so do our needs. But we come, O God, corporately before your throne and ask, O God, in supplication that you would look in the hospitals and the nursing homes and in long-term care units around our lives, that you would bless those who are sick and old. Remember, O God, those who are homeless. Remember the incarcerated. Remember those who become widows or widowers or even orphans. We pray this morning, O God, for those who are caught in natural and man-made disasters. We pray especially, O God, for leadership and governance

spiritually, asking your blessing upon our bishop and our elder, but more importantly upon the shepherd and the angel of this as he continues, oh God, to lead us in paths of righteousness, following your example as our shepherd, with whom we have no more. So God, we pray that as you look upon the world this morning, just take a glance this way at St. Paul and all of those, oh God, who are ministered by it and through it. And we pray, Father God, that when we leave this house today, we would be empowered to go out in the world and to compel men to know you, and not only in the pardon of sin, but to know you, oh God, in their everyday life, that they would live a life that exemplatory of them walking with you. For your word does declare that as long as we hold on to your unchanging name, that when life as we know it on this side of the Jordan is over, we have another building, a house not made by hand, that is eternal in the heaven. Bless now, O God. Heal now, O God. Restore now, O God. Strengthen now, O God. Fill now, O God, your people. We will be careful to give your name all the honor and the glory and the praise that's due. For we ask this now in the name of your Son, our Savior, Jesus Christ. The people of God at the altar of God said, amen.

9. Amen. Let us stand as we prepare the sermonic moment. As our harmonic selection this morning, hymn number 456. My Jesus, I love thee. I know thou art mine. For thee all the follies of sin I resign. Hymn number 456.

Now, O God, let those with eyes see and those with ears hear. In Jesus' name we pray. And God's people said amen. The text was read in your hearing. It comes from the Gospel of Matthew, the 10th chapter, which is made up of a series of sayings, each one focused around a theme dealing with aspects of the nature of discipleship. Jesus is trying to equip his disciples with an understanding of the internal demands of discipleship. And so Jesus is mindful that he is calling people into a kingdom-centered vision that will place them in opposition to the cultural norms that have been established to maintain the system that the kingdom has to transform. Jesus understands that human nature bears within it fear and insecurity. And we must find ways to manage our

his teacher, and the slave like his master. If people have nicknamed the house owner Beelzebul, how much more will they stigmatize the members of his household? Therefore, because of your solidarity with me in being stigmatized, you should not fear them, those who will stigmatize you for following me. For nothing is covered that will not be uncovered, and nothing is secret that will not be made known. Speak in the light what I'm telling you in the dark, and proclaim on the housetops what you are hearing in the ear. And do not shy away in fear from those who kill the body but cannot kill the soul. But fear, present tense, indicating that God retains ultimate power. But fear, rather the one who can destroy both soul and body in Gehenna. Two sparrows are sold for an Assyrian, are they not? And not one of them will fall on the ground apart from your father. And even the hairs of your head are all numbered. So do not fear. You are more valuable than sparrows. Verse 32, therefore, everyone who as such will confess me before human beings, I will also confess him to my Father in heaven. But whoever disowns me, I will also disown him before my Father in heaven. You should not think that I have come to thrust peace onto earth. I have not come to thrust peace, but rather a sword. For I have come to pit a man against his father, and a daughter against her mother, and a daughter-in-law against her mother-in-law, and a man's enemies will be members of his own household. This echoes the prophet Micah 7:6. Verse 37, the one who loves his father or mother above me is not worthy of me, and the one who loves his son or daughter above me is not worthy of me, and the one who does not take his cross and follow behind me is not worthy of me. The one who has found his life will lose it. The one who has lost his life on account of me will find it. Turn to someone and say, neighbor, oh neighbor, we must cultivate fearless faith. We must cultivate fearless faith. You know, there are some passages of scripture that we ought to find disturbing to our core because they are so blatantly and overtly confrontative with the values that we have been socialized into accepting, that they would compel us, if we are to take them seriously, to redefine the nature of many of our relationships. And so it is as if, beloved, I can hear echoes of the Decalogue. Honor your father and mother that your days may be long in the land. But yet I can hear Jesus challenging the way that that principle has been weaponized in order to create fealty that compromises our

our moral compass by allowing us to conform or be coerced out of false senses of loyalty. You ever been manipulated or put in an awkward position because people played the loyalty card on you? Jesus says that I have not come. Now, you know, the meek, mild, gentle Jesus who came to bring peace, walk around with an olive branch, and yet it says right here in the text, this is not Tweed's version of the text, it just says it right here in the text, do not think that I've come to thrust peace upon the earth. I've not come to thrust peace, but rather a sword. For I have come to pit man against his father. Now, notice that the text is not suggesting that we should not respect our parents. It is not saying that we shouldn't have internal communal respect. But it is saying that we should not be driven solely by this level of fealty and respect to the point that it compromises or limits our faithfulness to God. In other words, beloved, the first father that we ought to be committed to is God the Father. And this places us in awkward predicaments. In other words, Jesus is challenging us to cultivate fearless faith. How do we practice faith in a society where familial fealty is part of a structure of power that socializes us into conforming to expectations that often lead to conformity? What do we do when conflict? Now, I know I'm not talking to nobody. But have you ever been conflicted morally? You know that there are family members or people close to us that behave in ways that are contrary to the values that we hold in our heart. And yet we are forced out of our love for them to tacitly approve of behavior that is even destructive to them. And yet they play the loyalty and fealty and the love card. If you love me, you will enable me to continue to function in the dysfunctional, destructive way that I am. And we are caught very often in our family circles, we are silenced because we think that by being silent, we are keeping peace, when being silent is fueling the destruction of our families. And Jesus understands that in the economy of God, that we are being called to define our relationships with one another differently and to hold each other mutually accountable in love. It doesn't say that we should judge our family members or condemn our family members, but it says that we must uphold a standard of values and a commitment to those values that challenges us to define our relationships so that we can be supportive and loving without being enabling and approving. And so if we are going to cultivate fear, and that's why I use this word cultivate, because it requires work. It's hard work when we're trying to deal with other folk that have their mind made up and set on a certain course of values or certain types of behavior, and we

we can see that their behavior is destructive even to them. And sometimes we are silent because we are paralyzed. We don't know how to reach them. We don't know what they need. And we find ourselves spiritually crippled and torn between our loyalty. And so, beloved, it requires work. It not only requires that we look at the other person, but it first of all requires that we look at ourselves. How committed am I to this thing called faith? How committed am I to the kingdom of God? Am I committed enough to make tough choices that will love someone even when they don't act like they need to be loved? Well, the first thing that we got to understand based on the text is that if we're going to cultivate fearless love, it means we have to redefine relationships. Who sets the values for your household? Do we simply imitate what we have seen? Do we simply replicate what was modeled for us? Can I make a confession? I must have been a peculiar child. I admit I really must have been a peculiar child. Because somehow I had the conscious awareness to be able to look at what my parents were doing at times and decide whether or not I agreed with it or not. And then I was able to position myself in a space where I could then make a decision in my own life. Now, I'm not talking about making a value judgment about whether what they did is good or bad. I'm not talking about that. I'm just saying whether or not how they functioned was how I wanted to function. And just because they functioned a certain way that would give me cover and provide an excuse by being able to say, well, they did it, that's why I'm doing it. So that's why you can't expect me to be no different from them. Well, beloved, I made the mistake at one point in my life of confessing Jesus Christ. And when I confessed Jesus Christ, I committed my life to trying to see the world as he saw the world, trying to see myself as he sees me. That's why when the text said you got to take up your own cross and become like me. And that meant at times that I had to make tough choices. I tell you, I was a peculiar child. One time my mama, who I loved dearly, we were discussing something. And she said to me, well, you're so religious. Doesn't the Bible say that you should honor your mother? And I say, yes, mama, the Bible does say that. But Jesus also says, who is my mother or my father when I'm busy doing my father's work? And so, beloved, and she, I can't tell you the rest of that story, but I could tell you that it created in me a sense of independence that I had to cultivate and understand that just because other folk were behaving a certain way, if I was going to be committed to becoming like Christ, I had to cultivate the fearless faith that often placed me in positions where I had to make different choices from where the crowd was going, different choices from where the group was going. I had to conduct myself in ways that were different from how everybody else was acting, because I understood that instead of trying to live down to my environment, I had to strive to live up to the God I was trying to serve.
So sometimes it creates isolation and loneliness because you have to make tough choices. Now, I can love you and disagree with your behavior. Yeah. I'm trying to help somebody. You see, because often we reduce love to a feeling rather than how we act toward others. Love is a verb that describes a relationship between two parties. And so, beloved, just as God can be committed to me when I mess up and when I trip up and when I fall down, he'll pick me up. I ought to be able to practice that kind of unconditional love toward others even when I disagree. I don't think just because God picks me up when I mess up that God approves of how I messed up. It means that God sees in me the potential to become better than I've been. And even when I risk giving up on myself, God still loves me enough to pick me up and dust me off and never write me off. In other words, there's a redefinition of traditional, in the New Testament context, what they call household relationships, household codes. Let me try to bring it a little closer to home. Some of y'all will remember that in Bermuda, the way in which the system of power would control individuals was by threatening their families. When I say threatening their family, I don't mean that somebody came by your house and burned a cross on your lawn. What I mean is, if you had family members that were deemed to be too political or too uppity, all of a sudden the bank would give you a call and say, we have to review your loan. We may have to call in your mortgage. That's a way of weaponizing finances in order to create social control. And so there were family members that, out of fear of the consequences, whether real or imagined, would often silence other family members from standing up for social and political justice. They would often silence family members for appearing to challenge a system of power out of fear that there'd be consequences and repercussions. But I just came by to help somebody. There are sometimes, beloved, where it doesn't matter what someone else thinks about your commitment, that you got to press your way anyhow. It doesn't matter what they think are going to be the consequences, but you got to remain steadfast and stand on your convictions. Christ, the solid rock I stand. All other ground is sinking sand. Watch this. The second point. Fearless faith not only redefines our relationships, but fearless faith is guided by our commitment to the kingdom of God. Now, this is not mutually exclusive. It's not like, oh, I'm committed to the kingdom of God, therefore, I don't have no time to do no housework because I'm committed to the kingdom of God. I'm committed to the kingdom of God, so I don't have no time to take responsibility for my familial duty and obligations. I don't have no time to raise my children right because I'm committed to the kingdom of God. You know, there are a lot of folk that sit in churches that use church like an addiction to avoid dealing with life. They use church as an excuse and a cover, and then they go home and bury their head in the sand and watch all hell break loose and their faith in church
church doesn't translate into their witness in their home. That's partly, beloved, why our communities are falling apart, why our families are falling apart. But guess what? Thanks be to God, everybody don't do that. There are folk that represent a stronghold in their family, that are prepared to fight for their family, that are prepared to pray with their family, that are prepared to lead their families, because they recognize that the survival of their family is at stake. Do not fear him who can kill your body, but fear him who holds the destiny of your mind, body, and soul. You got to understand, beloved, that when we know we'll be weighed in the balance, we don't want to be found lacking, because we serve a God that can do anything but fail. So if we keep the faith, if we keep pressing, if we lift up the banner of Christ in our household, stop pointing at your nose.

got to cultivate fearless faith. Now watch this, because I'm about to say something controversial. The devil is a liar. There are good, strong, committed, hardworking, faithful black men in our communities that struggle every day against peer pressure, against dysfunctional behavior, against low social expectations, and yet they still work in season and out of season. They are committed to protecting their family emotionally, socially, economically, spiritually. We have good, strong black fathers in our community. If we have but eyes that will see, all taste and see that the Lord is good. So don't let nobody tell you that all black men in prison, that all black men on the corner, that all black men are addicted to something. We got some black men, and the only two things they're addicted to is God and their family. Now, I recognize that the enemy's newspaper doesn't want us to see strong, decent, good, hardworking black men, fathers, brothers, uncles. There are strong black fathers, guess what, that are fathers to people who they're not even biologically related to. And yet, because they understand that being a father is not biological, it is sociological. It is about relationship. It is about being there. It is about being sustained in our love. It is about giving children room to make their own mistakes, but loving them anyway, trusting that the values we have sown into their lives will be enough to right the ship as time goes by. But what we don't do is withdraw our love, for God never withdrew his love from us. Don't sit up in here, act like you perfect, like you never made a mistake, like your life is without blemish. If it had not been for the goodness of the Lord, if it had not been for his grace, if it had not been for his mercy, oh, you know, beloved, that when God looks in your closet that you close to everybody else, that God will see your fearless faith. Because of your fearless faith, you kept the faith when you messed up. You kept the faith when you tripped up. But because you kept the faith, I can hear somebody saying, if I be lifted up from the earth, I'll draw on. Stand on your feet. And so, beloved, we must cultivate fearless faith. The kind of faith that gives us a vision of not only how God sees us, but how God sees us in the world in which we bear witness. Every head bowed. Now, oh God, if there's anybody under the sound of my voice, on whatever platform, who's been told that they are no good, that they have no worth, I came by to appeal
to the subsoil of their spirit and retrieve that God-planted seed that says you have fearless faith. Whatever you are going through, you can overcome. Whatever you have been through, you have overcome. And so, beloved, if you've never confessed him, or if you want to renew your commitment, or maybe you just need support, spiritual support, I just want you to slip your hand up to God as if you're reaching out to Daddy, saying, Daddy, I just need you to help lift me up right now. I'm feeling a little weary and tired on my way. And if you say yes in your spirit, now, oh God, reach into every heart, anoint every life, cover every family, so that as we go from this place, that we will practice fearless faith that gives us the courage, guided by love, to reclaim our families and our households, restore every broken relationship, touch, feel, anoint, empower in Jesus' name. And God's people said amen. Did the Lord bless the house? Did the Lord sure enough bless the house? Praise God, from whom all blessings flow.

May the grace and peace of our Lord and Savior, Jesus, the risen Christ, and may the love of Almighty God, who loved us so much that he sent his Son to deliver, to redeem, to restore, to transform, and to empower us. And may the sweet communion of the Holy Spirit remain with us as we who now have worshiped and have recovenanted to cultivate a fearless faith prepare to go forth from this place and practice and live out our faith. And all of God's people sang,

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Beloved, we have entered, we have worshiped. Now let us go forth in faith. Remember, as long as we remain faithful, Jesus will be a fence all around us.

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God bless you and keep the faith until next time.

0: 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We look forward to meeting and worshiping with you. 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
1: 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You'll enjoy a delicious buffet dinner in the lovely Cedar Bridge Courtyard and a thirst-quenching beverage at the Cash Bar. 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

Can you say it all over the building? Come on. The greatest man. Oh, yeah. Don't worship out of formality. Worship from your heart tonight. He's the greatest man.

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We got a message to encourage you and let you know that no matter what you're going through, there's still glory coming, and it's coming.

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0: today on the state of the nation. And of course, happy Father's Day to the fathers that are out there, fathers that are seen and fathers that are unseen. Today we're going to talk with Dr. Menez, our chief consultant at the Premier Health and Wellness Center in the area of Bermuda Center for Lifestyle Medicine. This is a new initiative that has been launched from the Premier Health and Wellness Center. The Bermuda Center for Lifestyle Medicine focuses on the core of your problem based upon its root, not just the fruit. Some people may have obesity, but the fat is not the problem. The eating is the problem. Someone may have high blood pressure that may lead to a stroke or even heart disease. The problem isn't the pressure. It's something that causes the pressure. Lifestyle medicine tries to get to the root and treat the source of the problem as opposed to the fruit and just treating the symptoms. Welcome, Dr. Menez.
1: Thank you very much.
0: Today we're talking about men under pressure. Men under pressure. While men may walk around and be smiling, others in the gym with muscles and training and working out, men are carrying pressure that is not seen. And today we want to focus on that today, men under pressure. And the disease symptoms that we're often treating are numbers like prostate-specific antigens. Others are taking their sugar. What type of number would you be looking for if when we're looking at sugar, Dr. Menez?
1: Yeah, you could look at your FBS and HbA1cs.
0: What's FBS?
1: Fasting blood sugar. HbA1c is glycosylated hemoglobin, which is the accumulation of sugar on our red blood cells.
0: Okay, so a lot of times people are walking around with these numbers. They may not even know the number, mm-hmm. and that number may cause them to cause their foot to actually rot off.
1: Yeah,
0: and maybe their kidneys to have to get shut down. Or some people go blind. They just didn't know what numbers to look for.
1: Yeah,
0: and
1: that is so true.
0: Sometimes they're under pressure, though. You're surviving under a lot of stress. So a lot of times you're not even trying to check numbers because you're trying to take care of yourself. What are some of the other numbers that may be being ignored because men are under pressure?
1: So people often take for granted that blood pressure is very important. So when blood pressure goes up, there are a lot of things that can be affected, including the organs that you mentioned, the kidneys, the blood vessels. Also, we should look at cholesterol levels, because cholesterol levels, the higher the cholesterol, the more heart disease we have in society, in communities that have a general higher blood cholesterol than the populations of the rest of the world.
0: So when I was in Ohio, there was mm-hmm. a gentleman that I had seen, and I saw him at a clinic where I was working in a place called Kettering out near Dayton, Ohio. Mm-hmm. The guy came into the office and he was in a wheelchair. And the reason why he was in a wheelchair was, they said, it's because he had high blood pressure. How does high blood pressure put somebody in a wheelchair?
1: So blood pressure is a silent killer.
0: When you say a silent killer, what do you mean?
1: It's a silent killer because there aren't a lot of symptoms that show you or tell you or warn the person that has high blood pressure that he does have high blood pressure. Very small percent of the population will have things like maybe a headache, but there's no real symptom connecting blood pressure, telling you that your blood pressure is actually high.
0: So this gentleman in particular, I remember him. He was an African-American male. He was once in the military, but he's retired now. He's been out of that. And but he talked about his lifestyle, you know, mm-hmm. that it seemed like a pretty nice guy. He was working out when he was in the military. But now he said one day he just noticed that his hand got weak and he was dropping things. Then mm-hmm. he said that his leg was numb. And then they rushed him to the hospital. They knew something was wrong. They knew something was wrong. And by the time they got through with him, he wasn't able to walk anymore. and so his yeah. his stealing a wheelchair.
1: So what you're describing are typical symptoms of a stroke happening. So a stroke is when a part of the brain that is being supplied by blood, the blood supply, which is carried by the blood vessels in the brain, one of them got clogged either with cholesterol or maybe a blood clot. And so when that part of the brain loses blood supply, then the part of the brain that it, the part of the body that that part of the brain controls, usually loses control as well.
0: So, but he said that he wasn't feeling anything. So, you know, he was saying that, you know, his, he never really went to the doctor that much. Mm-hmm. But now he has to go to the doctor. His family takes him in a wheelchair.
1: Right.
0: And it's a part of this group where they pick him up twice a week and they take him to a rehab place. But mm-hmm. before all of that, he was a, you know, gentleman that did not really go to the doctor.
1: Right.
0: He was a... like I said, a war vet, not a war vet, but a military guy.
1: Mm-hmm.
0: And he used to be fit. And I make that point because he told me he doesn't understand why he got a stroke.
1: Right, right. So even people with, you know, history of physical fitness, like they do exercise every day. Even if you do exercise, the reason why they call hypertension a silent killer is because you could be fit, but if you're not following certain principles of health, you can still develop a stroke. And this is probably what happened to this person you're talking about. So we're talking of things like stress management. If he's not managing his stress properly, then that could trigger a hypertensive episode where your blood pressure shoots up, and they cause it can cause either a rupture of a blood vessel or a rupture of a plaque that can cause that stroke that we were trying to describe earlier on. So another thing that has to be addressed in the population is, you know, people are always tired, fatigued. That could also be because people don't get enough sleep. Now, sleep is very important. According to the American College of Lifestyle Medicine, the negative effects of sleep can delay it causes interruptions in your activities, because this will include, you know, the feeling of sluggishness, you have very short attention span, you have decreased sociability because you're sleepy and you're tired, you feel tired. You could also cause depression and decreased ability to focus on what you're supposed to do in your work, for example.
0: So, men under pressure.
1: Mm-hmm.
0: And because I see men come in every week in the clinic, and many have blood pressure issues. Some do have diabetes.
1: Mm-hmm.
0: But a lot of most have belly fat.
1: Yeah.
0: But most I do see a lot of people with just this fatigue. Prostate concerns, of course, and cancer fears. Sexual health issues. Some people have chest pain. But what does sleep have to do with most of these diseases?
1: So again, as I mentioned, sleep helps us rejuvenate our cells, our body. It's when we sleep that our body repairs itself, not just your muscles, your tissues, but also your brain. So when you don't get enough sleep, Then you wake up the next morning, you'll feel like you have this condition called a brain fog. People have brain fog in the morning. They don't feel fresh. They don't feel alert, and that can not only hinder you from being able to focus on what you're supposed to do in the day. It could also mean that your system hasn't been rejuvenated, and you're not actually healed from your previous day's work and damage to your tissues from the work that you've been doing the day before.
0: So poor sleep is leading to a lot of downstream problems.
1: Absolutely.
0: And sleep, I don't think people really think a lot about the sleep. They just mm-hmm. kind of go into bed and they put on a screen or they
1: yeah.
0: toss and turn. And there's a lot of people who also complain that they don't sleep very well, and that's leading to, of course, unaddressed pressure. But today I want to slow down and ask, with all these things that we're describing, what is the body trying to say? Because the body is often telling the truth that the culture an individual has learned to hide. Men under pressure, whether it be high blood pressure, like the gentleman who wound up with a stroke, he was probably carrying something for a long time that he was not addressing. And of course, he didn't come to the doctor. I don't know why he wasn't coming to the physician, except for after he did have the stroke. Sleep, you're saying, is another thing that may affect you, men having stress that is unaddressed and they're not getting good sleep. But the body is often telling the truth that an individual, the culture, has learned to hide.
1: Yeah.
0: So today we want to discuss man under pressure, what our fathers carried and what we must heal. Because the fathers that are listening today that have invited out to eat, they will have gotten socks, a necktie, maybe gotten a trip, a massage, but they never really were heard or seen. That men are carrying pressures that are unseen and unheard. Especially when you see your culture changing, kids coming in and going out, nobody sitting down eating at the table, and men's wisdom is dying in graves with his countenance quiet in his mind, waiting for the right time to have the right conversation with somebody. People moving so fast in the room on the phone. And then a lot of times it doesn't seem like people are listening.
1: That's true.
0: It's a lot of stress that men are carrying because men have a role in a society. But if that role is not being, you know, it's not fulfilling that role, he's got all this information that's not being passed on. That can create stress.
1: Yeah, that's true. And a lot of reasons why men keep silent is maybe because we have a little bit more ego than the females. Males, more ego than the females. And in a way, when we feel like we're not doing enough to in terms of our responsibilities, or we're not good enough, we tend to feel shame and we just keep our mouth silent instead of express ourselves or express our feelings, because we don't want to feel judged. We don't want to feel judged by the people around us. I mean, if you have a wife, you'll understand that even more, because you want to please your wife. You want to please your partner. And I think the role of man in society has been dismissed in a way, and is with the modern culture is even being suppressed when it comes to being able to express themselves.
0: So they're slowly, the mic is being taken from the father's hand.
1: That's correct.
0: And his voice is being muted. And a lot of times I do hear women in relationships communicating that men don't talk, men don't speak. And is that true, that men don't speak?
1: Well, based on experience, Dr. James, we sometimes want to speak, but for the maybe fear of hurting someone that we love, we would rather keep silent and maybe think of speaking at a better time when things are a lot lighter, or when the mood is a lot better, so that the person you're going to tell or express yourself to won't get shocked or hurt when you're at the height of your feeling of maybe anger or you know, rage. So it's a mature response, because you're holding back, you don't want to hurt people, but can also build the pressure inside of the person.
0: So you're saying that it's not always safe for men to speak because they did blowback.
1: In a sense, again, based on experience, yes, because like, say, for example, you're in a heated argument with your wife or your friend, and you're the person who's more mature, more responsible, there's a tendency for us to keep silent and listen rather than express yourself, especially at the height of the argument, because you don't want things to turn too south that you can't recover from it.
0: So then there's a man that's listening right now who identifies with this, that there's a lot he would like to say and would like to share.
1: That's true.
0: But maybe it's not always just picking the right moment, mm-hmm. and bringing it over in the right way, because we live in a culture where moral authority has been removed, mm-hmm. where, you know, and someone speaks to issues that are moral or that are right and wrong. People have learned that, you know, my way is my way, Yahweh is Yahweh. Mm-hmm. And so there's no real order. That's no structure.
1: And that perfect time to actually say something sometimes doesn't even come. So
0: so how many fathers are going into their grave with wisdom
1: that
0: can advance a culture and protect the people, but because the moment doesn't occur, or perhaps it doesn't feel safe enough, or people have learned not to listen to man, mm-hmm. and man, it's easy to laugh at the man or mock the man or tease the man or dumb down the man. You see that on sitcoms. You know, Homer Simpson, the man is always the butt of a joke guy sitting on the couch with a remote and a beer.
1: True.
0: And, you know, his bloating and his finish. And the woman and the kids are running down the road in the car. Mm. So in a commercial society, a society that's becoming more and more about money and things and less about morals and thoughts, the role of a man has become just simply to be a provider, mm-hmm. and to be a companion, but not to be a leader. And so that the man has to carry that silent pressure, the moral injury of being muted because he can't pick the right time to be heard or the right platform for people to listen to. And that's something that's not talked about.
1: It isn't. It isn't.
0: You know, where's the safe?
1: Not enough.
0: Yeah, where's the safe place to actually address? Father's Day is great. We appreciate it.
1: Yep.
0: Socks are nice. Tie is nice. Brunch is great. But I've got something to say.
1: Yes.
0: And so there may be someone that's listening today that finds this to be something that they agree with. You can call in at 257-9086. We're talking about men under pressure. That's a silent pressure that men are carrying. That may show up with biological symptoms. Mm-hmm. So just being able to have this moral injury, this inability to say what you want to say, or finding a listening voice, a listening space, may result in symptoms in the body. What are some of the symptoms that come from this type of unaddressed tension, Dr. Manez?
1: So there's a lot depending on what system we're talking about. So if we're talking about just general health, we could feel fatigue, we could feel tired all the time, right? If people start having urinary symptoms, and that could mean because of the pressures that we're feeling, our kidneys are being affected, our prostate is being affected. If it comes to things like diarrhea, for example, you're so stressed that you're actually getting diarrhea. So, you know, our brain is connected to our gut in so many ways, that when we get stressed, overstressed, overwhelmed with stress, then sometimes this can turn out to be gastrointestinal systems, symptoms like diarrhea or even constipation.
0: So the body can be carrying stress. The body can be keeping the score of internal pressure, stress that mm-hmm. you're having, and you're not showing up. Now, this gentleman I talked about earlier, he didn't go to the doctor for many years. And then, like you said, he wound up, his arm was feeling numb, tingling, and his leg wasn't working, and he mm-hmm. wound up in the hospital. And now with a stroke. The stroke that he had, I think, was a middle cerebral artery.
1: Oh, okay.
0: And that would wind up with him, looking at the homunculus, having upper extremity deficits and also some lower extremity deficits. So his arm was not working very well. His leg was not working. And he was in a wheelchair. And this was a hypertensive stroke.
1: Okay.
0: Unaddressed high blood pressure can lead to hemorrhagic strokes. So the brain actually had blood bleeding on the brain, and that winded up with his arm and his leg on the right hand side not working,
1: okay.
0: and him being in the wheelchair. This gentleman again never went to the hospital, never went to the doctor. Why do you think he was reluctant to go get checked?
1: Trust issues, maybe. That's a big thing. Sometimes we're afraid to also face the truth of what's happening inside us. That can be also another factor for us not seeing physicians, not getting your health checked. This is very common. I have more. This is probably what the reason why I have more female patients than male patients. The ratio is enormously different.
0: Yeah. So at the Bermuda Center for Lifestyle Medicine, where you are now the lead physician, mm-hmm. you're noticing you have more females than males.
1: Yeah, so there's more females coming in. And sometimes they come in to talk about their husband, their husband's health, because the husband doesn't want to come in. So they kind of come in for their husband. And then later on, you know, they're able to force their husband to come in. But it's usually the wives that come in, and they're not just concerned about their own health, but the health of the family, of course.
0: Sure. One of the challenges is people kind of their fear. You know, when you have to go to talk to a doctor, mm-hmm. in our context, that's almost like going to talk to the police.
1: Oh, wow.
0: Yeah, in a colonial context, a physician role is distant, and it's not usually somebody you know or you trust, because right. in a colonial context, most of them were not from your cultural context. And how much truth can you tell to somebody, and how much can you trust them if?
1: Right.
0: So one of my patients, he tells me, you know, that what's very important to him is that he feels like he needs to have somebody he can talk to, mm-hmm. you know, and that's a big part of Bermuda.
1: Oh, wow.
0: Yeah, if you don't feel like you can be down to earth and really talk to a person, that blocks you a little bit from being able to go and, you know, relate to them.
1: Okay.
0: So, and literacy, language, reading, is a big part of our culture, but that was suppressed. There wasn't a strong educational emphasis. So there's this feeling of inferiority. It's another thing. Am I going to say it the right way? I don't want to be embarrassed. Mm-hmm. So shame shapes truth-telling as well.
1: Oh, okay. Well, there's a lot of things I'm just learning about the culture here in Bermuda.
0: Yeah.
1: Is extremely different from in the Philippines, because over there, you're talking about education. We have a lot of educational programs that help even people who are indulgent. Even, you know, the poorest of the poor are allowed to go to school or encouraged to go to school in order to have a bright future, so to speak.
0: Mm-hmm.
1: So this is amazing to learn, Dr. James.
0: Yeah, and so there are different levels of education. Some education would let you read and write, but mm-hmm. it would not let you necessarily earn and develop. Okay. So to be independent or have your own business, build up your own career. Now, there was education processes in the past that were not supported. But so you notice we have a lot of immigrant labor.
1: Right.
0: And we have a lot of people here who could do the work.
1: Okay.
0: So we have a history of underdevelopment of education resources and economic resources so that the people can participate fully in the culture and the wealth of the country. And that's a development issue that will continue to plague us. But it's not an excuse not mm-hmm. to move forward. So as you know, the three parts of this program is the health, we dealt with pressure.
1: Yeah.
0: The next part is the history. What does history have to do with the present pressures that we're having? And then the third part we'll get to eventually is the wholeness. How do we restore? So the health issue would be blood pressure, maybe mm-hmm. a sign of man under pressure. Does stress in your life cause your blood pressure to go up?
1: Absolutely. It's related. There's a lot of other triggers, of course, for hypertension, but stress is a constant one. My mentor in lifestyle medicine previously said the only time we will not have stress is when we're 6 feet under the ground. So as long as you're alive, stress will always be part of your life. And unfortunately, when you have too much of it, your blood pressure can be affected and it can go up. It can mm-hmm. push your blood pressure up. So the real thing to do is more to manage stress.
0: Mm-hmm.
1: There's a way to manage stress that can help you bring down those blood pressures and help you manage your life a lot better.
0: So back to our gentleman, we talked about in our three parts, the health, the history. We're going to the history section now. But the health of this man, obviously he was in a wheelchair.
1: Yes.
0: Upper left, right arm was not working. Right leg wasn't working. Pushed around. And he had a lot on his mind. One of the things that bothered him a lot was his son.
1: Okay.
0: And his son just wasn't getting on with his life.
1: Right.
0: And his father felt like he neglected his son. Maybe he wasn't there enough. So he felt a little bad about it. But, you know, when your children are not doing well and you seem like things are falling apart in your home, that's a pressure that a man carries that is not expressed.
1: That is so true.
0: You want your children and the next generation to do well.
1: Yeah.
0: And this man often talked about his son, who he felt didn't live up to where he wanted him to be. And so that's a silent pressure that men are carrying, that is the desire to see your family take it on to the next level. The father spent a lot of time in sacrifice in the military, traveling to different parts of the world, and dealt with a lot of pressures to make it good for his son. So back to the history phase of this discussion now.
1: Right.
0: One of the things in his history as an African-American male who grew up in Alabama, then moved up to Dayton, Ohio, was his particular history of living in an environment where he was not seen. We have a caller that's calling. I would like to acknowledge the caller's question. Just one moment. Good afternoon, caller. Welcome to State of the Nation with Dr. Menez and Dr. Stanley James. Delighted to hear from you. Happy Father's Day. Hello, caller. Hello. I'm not sure. You can feel free to call back. Yeah, so, you know, this gentleman, he had to deal with, in the 60s and the 70s in America, there were some really bad experiences, you know, through the civil rights movement. There was some, particularly those guys in the military had to deal with a lot of discrimination. He remember when the dogs were sucked on him in Alabama because he wanted to walk across a certain line to get access to equal treatment. He was around the time of Martin Luther King, who fought for those rights. And as an African-American male in particular, they were the site of direct attack in their cities. Drugs were planted. So a large portion of those men wound up on drugs. Education opportunities were definitely denied to be able to work in the business communities. Whenever you try to buy a house in a neighborhood, they jack the price up. So this redlining was a part of his story. So he has a lot of strain and pain. Does those type of social stresses lead to sickness?
1: Oh, I would imagine so, because, I mean, if nothing is working out for you, everything is going against you, then you would feel depressed. You know, there'd be a feeling of exasperation. Everything is not working out. And those pressures can lead to physical symptoms, biological disease. So it's important that men are able to, at least at the least, speak out. You know, be allowed to speak and express themselves, because if they don't have a kind of outlet, you know, stress is a fight or flight response by the body. At the least, go to the gym, you know, box a punching bag or something, let out that stress, let out the feeling of exasperation that is pent up in you. Otherwise, if we don't convert that into an outlet, then what happens is the body is what cracks, you know, the body is what will suffer.
0: And I appreciate you making that connection. There is a researcher. Her name is Dr. Geronimus from University of Michigan.
1: Okay.
0: And Dr. Geronimus talks about weathering. Weathering is how the body, under chronic social stresses, being denied opportunities, mortgages pulled, not having opportunities to get a job, over a period of time, that stress causes a person to actually deteriorate. And they end up with chronic diseases.
1: That's true.
0: So worsening diabetes can come from stress. worsening high blood pressure come from that type of stress.
1: Yes.
0: But if it's not acknowledged, no one says, hey, this is what you're living under. Mm-hmm. Sometimes you feel like it's only you.
1: Carrying and that
0: stress in. Sometimes causes you to avoid, to go into drinking.
1: Yeah.
0: To avoid and don't speak about it. And you have to get up every day and go to a job, but people are not acknowledging you. Eventually, you don't want to go to work.
1: Yeah.
0: So sometimes people have not found the best ways of dealing with these stresses in the culture because they haven't been spoken about. Some people avoid it, and then some people turn to bad habits.
1: It's true.
0: They don't want to blame everything on that. You have a choice to make, but you do need to acknowledge what you're under so that it can help you move forward. So the gentleman, he talked about a lot about that. His son was a problem. So family for men is a big issue.
1: It is.
0: Not being able to talk to your family member. You got somebody in your house. You would like to say, hey, mate, when you going to get get yourself together? Mm-hmm. Get a job. Take some initiative around her. Do the roof. Cut the grass. But, of course, sometimes you got a wife or a family member there that's protecting him. Mm-hmm. So men sometimes are carrying stress that nobody speaks about. And sometimes they don't know when to speak about it. And that can lead to stress in the head.
1: I think that's where being able, information about these things is very important. Men don't know that there are people out there who are concerned about people like them, mm-hmm. who they could actually talk to. In lifestyle medicine, we spend more time with our patients. Not like regular medical practice where, you see the doctor 5 minutes in, you're 5 minutes out, and then you're billed, right? It's a pill for every ill, and then you get the bill. That's basically what happens.
0: Yeah, that's true. So, diabetes is a pill.
1: Yeah.
0: But no one's asking what's causing diabetes.
1: Exactly.
0: Now, does stress cause diabetes?
1: It does. There is a lot of research that tells us that stress can lead to diabetes, can lead to heart disease. So these studies are proving that more and more that we need people, professionals like, for example, health coaches who can talk with people with stress to avoid these chronic type conditions.
0: Mm-hmm. That's powerful. So then secondly, this gentleman has also got family issues. So mm-hmm. he doesn't really have good places to build communication. So that's the stress of that lead to diabetes, inability to address his stress with his family that may contribute to his high blood pressure or his diabetes. And he's living as an African-American in a context in which he is continuously denied access to opportunities. And if you look right now in America, what's happening, no one wants to address it, but there's a systematic exclusion of people of color from access to opportunities and policies that are put into place that are making things harder. It almost seems like it's rolling back. But no one wants to talk about it because it's politically incorrect to talk about their subjects now. So, again, the violence of silence, not speaking to issues, doesn't make them go away. They don't go away. They actually go even deeper. Mm-hmm. And the body keeps the score. So blood pressure, diabetes, what are some of the other things that come I've just thought about men being under pressure.
1: Cancer is an issue.
0: Cancer from stress?
1: From stress, absolutely. So stress, some people, they're doing everything right except managing their stress and they end up with cancers. So cancer is another problem that is a byproduct of people getting too stressed. I know of a person who is doing 5 of the 6 pillars of lifestyle medicine, mm-hmm. following the right food, following the right sleeping patterns, But the only thing that he isn't following is the stress. He's absorbing too much of the stress. There's no outlet. He does exercise, but the constant stress every day, it eventually built up and he ended up with lung disease, even though he had lung cancer, even though he had not smoked ever. So the only thing that I could see in his history was stress, extreme stress. He was taking on the world, and too much is, too much. It could cause disease, And so it's important that we really address the whole person, not just specific conditions. We also have to check out, as you mentioned, the history of the patient and approach it in the angle of wholeness, the whole person, not just one part, not just the disease, not just the sleep, not just the exercise, not just the medications, but everything as a whole.
0: So that brings a good point. We dealt with the sickness of the patient that he presents with medically. Then we dealt with the history of the patient, things that may have happened in his past. Let's talk about some of the habits. What are some of the habits that men have that increase the pressure? Maybe they're trying to treat the pressure, but they make the pressure worse.
1: One habit would, and I wouldn't say it's like a bad habit per se, but it can lead to something that causes a bad outcome, right? Sometimes men can be workaholics when we're wanting to reach a goal. We will burn the midnight candle, right? We'll stay up late in the evening trying to figure out everything, putting things together, making sure the next day is going to be perfect, at least in terms of achieving the goals, etc. And so we forget to rest, and rest is very important. And without rest, we, no matter how hard we try to organize in the evening, and you don't get enough rest in the morning, you'll be so disoriented, you won't even be able to apply or execute the things you've planned to do the next day if your mind is sleepy, if you're tired.
0: So some of the bad habits men have, they're not sleeping. What are some of the other ones?
1: So some of the other ones is, again, keeping silent. I know it's hard to find opportunity to speak out when you need to, but please find that opportunity. Look for it.
0: So avoiding, you know?
1: Avoiding is,
0: it's a bad habit.
1: Yeah, it's a bad habit. Avoiding the issue, avoiding facing the problem.

0: That's correct.
1: Stress can also lead to cancer, you're saying?
0: That is very correct, yes.
1: So how does stress and pressure lead to cancer?
0: So when you're constantly stressed, your stress hormones are produced and it constantly gives you, puts you in a state where your heart is racing, your lungs, your breathing is fast, your muscles are tense, your gastrointestinal system function is suppressed.
1: That's your stomach.
0: Yeah, your mm-hmm. stomach. So when you're in this constant state, there is also more inflammation going on.
1: Okay, so stress causes inflammation, and inflammation causes what?
0: Cancer. So constant irritation, constant inflammation of certain cells will cause cells to mutate, go rogue, and have a mind of its own. Your body won't be able to control them, especially with your immune system down. If you're not eating right, you know, you're not sleeping right. So all these factors come together, and they basically are able to cause cancer through, this is another totally different topic, but mm-hmm. there's called 10 hallmarks of cancer. Mm. And one of the big hallmarks is inflammation.
1: Okay.
0: Because inflammation can, as has been proven in so many cases, can actually cause mutation in our cells and eventually cause cancer.
1: Mm-hmm. So back to our gentleman that we talked about, we dealt with his health, mm-hmm. which was he presented with a stroke with his left side arm and leg not working. And also we identified he had elevated blood pressure, which was unaddressed because he'd failed to go to the physician.
0: Right.
1: We dealt with his history. I had a particular history, but I didn't mention he was in the military. He also had lived in an environment which was racial stress and persistent racism,
0: right.
1: which has been proven by Dr. David Williams from Harvard University to actually contribute to poor health outcomes. That even if you had white people in America and black people in America with the same socioeconomic status, same income, same job, that the worst outcomes were still with the black community because of the unaddressed issue of racism as a contributor to poor healthcare outcomes. Mm. This is proven research through major universities. Dr. Michael Marmot at the Whitehall in United Kingdom wrote a book called The Health Gap. Dr. Leo Liverpool also wrote a book called Systemica, which deals with the way in which racism contributes to the worsening outcomes. And it certainly is a contributor to the early death. And it's maybe because people don't feel comfortable communicating about it, or maybe they're unaware of how it impacts upon the healthcare outcomes. Mm-hmm. But it's definitely a contributor, so history. And then, of course, habits. Some people are coping with their pressure using alcohol. Others are coping with their pressure using cigarettes. And then some people cope with the pressure just by avoiding shutting down.
0: Yeah,
1: I know myself, I don't necessarily like difficult conversations, so I know there's somebody in particular I need to talk to. I've not been talking to him, hoping that it will kind of work out, but it's stressful when you got to say something, get something yeah. cleared up, but people ain't necessarily ready to hear it, mm-hmm. or you don't want to say it the wrong way. So those habits make that history and that health worth in its outcomes. Let's talk about wholeness, because men
0: yes.
1: are not going to serve their communities well if they're under pressure. Men are not going to be doing well if they're not taking care of themselves.
0: Yes.
1: So we know the big idea, men are under pressure. We know also, but what we need to know is that this pressure is affecting your health. Diabetes has made it worse.
0: Yes.
1: And the problem with diabetes is you can get your feet amputated. You may end up with kidneys that have to be placed on dialysis.
0: Mm-hmm.
1: And but a lot of this can be avoided.
0: Yeah.
1: Despite your history, despite things that you can't change, there are some choices that you can make to turn some things around. What are some of the things that can lead to wholeness?
0: Wholeness. I know change can be daunting. Sometimes people don't want to change because they're comfortable with where they're at. But what we really need to do is decide for ourselves that we need to be better in terms of not just health, but be a better person. And by changing your health, you can actually be a better person.

0: All you need to do is start somewhere. I mean, mm-hmm. we can't change overnight and be perfect the next day, right? We want to change where we actually can. Like, for example, there's this concept of adding healthy food to your plate rather than taking things away, right? So the concept of adding healthier food to your plate also will mean that certain unhealthy foods will be displaced because of the healthier foods, because you can only eat so much.
1: Okay, so you're saying
0: one meal at a time.
1: Address the diet.
0: Yeah, let's talk about eating one healthy meal, or at least one healthier item on your plate at a time. As you continue adding to your plate healthy foods, then eventually the unhealthy foods are displaced, and you're so used to, eventually over time, you're so used to eating these healthy foods that it becomes part of the lifestyle.
1: Another thing I think we need to do is actually stop hiding.
0: Yes.
1: I think you just got to get that men are hiding, and you can't heal if you're hiding.
0: That's correct.
1: So as this is Father's Day and people are giving attention to men, I would like to shine the spotlight on something that is often not addressed, that men cannot heal if they're hiding.
0: Right.
1: And hiding is not because he's weak. Hiding sometimes is because he doesn't feel safe to show up.
0: Right.
1: It's the raw and the moral authority that is divinely given him, because of a culture that has suppressed male authority. But we have to at least admit we're hiding, that we're not speaking up. There are some people in our families who we see going the wrong way, and it causes us to be stressed out. Mm-hmm. You see family members or partners in your family who you can't speak to. You have to find a way, find a safe place to at least be heard, so that you can actually become healthy. You got to find a safe place where you can be heard, so that you can be healthy. You don't have to be right, but you do have to be free.
0: Yeah.
1: And you got to be able to tell the truth. And I just think that this is a symptom, a vital sign that is not addressed, that men have an unexpressed injury, things that they're feeling that they're not expressing, that's causing them to hide, and they even hide from the doctor. And as we mentioned, the history, we've been learned that from our parents and our grandparents, from our culture. I don't go to no doctor. Hey, man, I ain't going to no doctor. Have no guy stick his finger up my tail. That's what they say, right? But they reduce the whole thing to that.
0: Yeah.
1: So let's say we take that off the table. We ain't going to do that.
0: Okay.
1: So now we agree that that's not going to happen. You can do your PSA by blood test. Now let's go, why you're not coming to the doctor? Now sometimes I'm afraid that I'm got cancer, and I don't want the guy telling me I'm got cancer. Fear. Why aren't you coming to the doctor? Man, I don't know, I can't afford the copay. Copay can be waived. Why are you not going to the doctor? I know. You know, I just ain't going up there. So then some oppositional identity, because they see the doctor from the wrong context, from a colonial context, right, as a source of authority. It's like going to the police. I feel like I've got to surrender myself over. I've got to give my control over to somebody. And I'm not very sure, because of my literacy, my education rate, of what's really happening here. So fear keeps men hiding, and a false ego, false sense of pride, keeps men hiding. And some things about what has happened in the past, you know, that really no longer maybe happening now, they still shape the way we behave. So
0: keeping
1: I do
0: back,
1: think coming out of hiding is a big part of of health, because even we're not going to get to blood pressure and diabetes if we're still living in hiding. And finding a place where you can be heard,
0: right?
1: Because if you're not heard, you're not going to be healthy. Because a lot of men under pressure, it's what's happening in the head. So I think acknowledging that is important. Then you did mention another thing we can do, addressing their lifestyle.
0: Yes.
1: Because if you're under pressure, it's probably something in your lifestyle that's the root cause of it.
0: Yep.
1: And you said food. Let's talk about food and how that leads to stress, inflammation, high blood pressure, and chronic disease, particularly male. One of the things I learned in my research in preparation was that men in Bermuda, I'm going to ask you a question, what do you think? Do you think men in Bermuda live longer than women or shorter than women?
0: I've seen very old men and women come into your practice, Dr. James. Mm-hmm. So I'm not so sure.
1: Okay. Well, I'm going to invite listeners to join in. If there's anybody want to answer that question, if you have a question, but if you want to answer that question, give us a call at 297-1027. And we'd like to hear from you and assist you with your concerns. But the question is, call in and answer, do men in Bermuda live longer or do they live shorter than women?
0: Okay.
1: And let's see if anyone comes in with the correct answer to that. Go ahead.
0: All right.
1: So what's some of the other things that we can contribute?
0: So one thing that we can really do, and I think this for men, this is easier than the other things on the list, is just be physically active. I mean, men are
1: okay, we have somebody's calling in. Okay. Somebody's calling in. Sure. Let's see if we can see if they... Okay, caller, I'm listening. This is Dr. Stanley
2: good
1: James.
2: Good afternoon, Dr. James. This is your good friend here.
1: Good afternoon, Mr. Kirk Richards. This is one of our top...
2: I don't know who's living longer than, but I think since I've been coming to you, I think I'm going to live a long time. My health is in good shape since I've been coming to you.
1: Okay, thank you so much.
2: So I'll do a few women.
1: Okay, you listen, tell us what has been your health journey since you've been coming. Tell us how it started, what you did, and what's gotten
2: better.
1: When
2: I first came to you, I had high blood pressure. My cholesterol was all over the place. I weighed 380 pounds. Thanks to Dr. James and the Holy Spirit, I weighed 252 now, something like that.
1: But do you remember?
2: Over 100 pounds. I'm a vegetarian.
1: I remember when you first came. I remember when you first came.
2: I had my physical the other day, Dr. James, and I'm scared to tell everybody, no signs of cancer, no colon cancer.
0: Amen.
2: My diabetes was clear. My cholesterol was clear. You use some big word on me. I'm going to come back to you and pay another $35 copay because I got to find out this word, hemoglobin. I think I pronounced it right. You tell me something about my hemoglobin.
1: Look where you're going. So you don't pay no copay at the Premier Health and Wellness Center.
2: Tell everybody that. I just thought I'd if, it.
1: But anybody with BF&M and with Argus, there's no copay at Premier Health.
2: Yeah. But no, Dr. James, I want to say Premier Health and Wellness Center has done a tremendous job with my health. Lost over 100 pounds. I'm in good shape. You know, you put me on the vegetarian program. I'm going back to your health dietitian one day next week. And I want to say thank you to Premier Health and Wellness Center for what they've done for me.
1: And you've been a very powerful ally, I tell you. When I first came up to work at the Premier Health and Wellness Center, it was actually this particular patient who encouraged me to take that business and fulfill a dream. I wanted to create a lifestyle center where we actually reverse diseases using food and exercise and nutrition. Even though I'm an internal medicine physician, I knew that lifestyle was more powerful than just drugs. And I was fearful. I wasn't sure. And Kirk actually was the one who said, no, you need to go up there. And I want to thank you. He's done extremely well. He's lost over how many pounds?
2: Yeah.
1: I think over 50 pounds.
2: Yeah. 50 pounds.
1: No, well, how much were you weighing when you first came?
2: I was like almost 380. I weigh 257 right now.
1: Okay.
2: My weight fluctuates.
1: So you lost over 100 pounds.
2: Over 100 pounds.
1: And his fitness is much, much, much better. And so.
2: Fitness is much, much better. I do I run and walk, what, 5 days a week up Horseshoe Beach.
1: Tell us a little bit more about some of the lifestyle things we've worked on. We've worked on exercise, so you got that going. How often do you exercise?
2: 5 days a week.
1: How's he doing, Dr. Menez?
0: That's 5 days a week is good.
1: Okay.
2: 5 days a week, I try to go up Horseshoe Beach. So it takes me 1 hour to run from Horseshoe Beach Bay down to work, Long Bay, and back. It takes about an hour and 10 minutes. But it's very hard work.
1: So that's one of the pillars of lifestyle medicine. How about your water? Did you increase your water?
2: Oh, I drink about a gallon of water a day, I guess. Maybe more.
1: Come on, what other lifestyle pillars, Dr. Manash, that do you want to evaluate more?
2: I've gotten off of meat. I don't eat meat anymore. And
0: So in terms of your diet, you've gone vegetarian, as you said?
2: Vegetarian, yes.
0: That's cool. That's cool.
1: Is that significant to help him?
2: I would like to be a vegan, but I think that's just a bit a bit too strong for me right now. I think that it's a bit too strong.
0: I think, you know, not just that term vegan is usually loosely used. Veganism itself, the concept of eating completely plant-based diet, it doesn't include abstaining from highly processed foods. So, you know, we got to level up and just say plant-based whole foods rather than just vegan diet.
1: What other lifestyle pillar do you want to ask him about, Dr. Menez?
0: How about sleep, sir?
2: I sleep pretty good. I can get in my bed nightly, 9:30, and wake up like 4:30, 5 o'clock in the morning.
1: Okay, so what else?
2: I get good.
0: So you get 7 to 8 hours of sleep. That's really actually perfect. Yeah.
2: I sleep pretty good.
1: What other pillar do you want to ask him about, Dr. Menez?
0: How are you able to avoid stress or at least manage your stress? What do you do?
2: That's why I go running up Horseshoe Beach every day because I'm a manager for the Corporation of Hamilton, and it's. I'm just going to be upfront with you. It's a stressful job.
0: So your running definitely helps you, huh?
2: Yeah. When I go off Horseshoe Beach and run and walk every day, when I get home, I'm pretty much drained.
0: Mm-hmm.
2: And the other thing I have to give Dr. James is I am a head elder in the Somerset Seventh-day Adventist Church.
0: Mm-hmm.
2: So I tend to read a lot. And that relieves my stress as well.
1: How significant is that, Dr. Menez, in stress and managing pressure? Let's talk about that component. Because he's exercising, he's eating right, he has a family, he's got family relations, but he's entering into another part of his life. How important is his spirituality and his faith community?
0: So that's a very good question, Dr. James, because a lot of people today are insecure about their futures, right? Now, when we, and this is evidence-based, we have studies that show people who have faith, people who believe in a higher entity that they can trust their future to, they tend to do better when it comes to health and less worry for the future. So it's important that, we have faith and we believe in God. We believe in a higher power that is in charge that can help people worry less. And
1: just a minute, Kirk. Tell Zika, turn. Tell Zika we can hear. Okay, go ahead. So you're saying what, Dr. Nance?
0: Yeah, so having someone you can, you know, a person bigger than you who you can trust your future to, when you believe in God, then you worry less about the future because you have faith in a higher power that is in charge of your life.
1: So does research show that people who have spiritual lives actually live longer?
0: Yes, absolutely. And this is what really excited me when I was doing lifestyle medicine, show that when you trust God, when you believe in a higher power, then you have better outlook in life.
1: People live shorter lives than the people in the ancient cultures in Philippines?
0: In the Philippines, because of infectious type diseases, people tended to live shorter actually back then. But now with invention of antibiotics and antivirals, antifungals, less infectious diseases, more chronic diseases are creeping up. So, you know, chronic diseases are long-standing diseases. You take them up to your elderly ages. But the thing is, we can live longer lives when we do both, when we both control infectious diseases, that includes, you know, keeping your environment clean, keeping your environment clean, and at the same time, doing things that will help you stay healthy and not acquire some kind of chronic condition. So we need to do both.
1: Okay, so
2: one more thing, Dr. James, before I do, I want to say he read between Dr. James's diet and exercising. Before that, Dr. James, you reduced my blood pressure numbers. Remember, when I first came to you, my blood pressure was 100. The top number was up around 160 something, and my bottom number was always in the high 90s. And now, Dr. James, my top number sometimes can be between 135 and 140, and my bottom number in the mid 80s.
1: So you've lost weight, you've lowered your blood pressure, you've gotten off of pills, and how do you feel overall, just emotionally?
2: I feel very good. You know, I really enjoyed myself. My wife took me out for brunch just now, Dr. James, and I'm telling you, I didn't think it would be a struggle, but it was a slight struggle for me with all the meat options, but praise God, I didn't touch one piece of meat.
1: Oh, wow, that's amazing.
2: It was a slight struggle. I said, man, look at all these meat options. But no, I got everything vegetarian, and I never touched one piece of meat.
1: One of the things that Dr. Menez touched on was facing our future and men under pressure.
2: Mm.
1: We've spent a lot of time dealing with prophecy and the way things are happening right now in America, things that are happening in Bermuda right now, the deterioration of our culture, the moral decline, the violence. How do you deal with your stress with all these things happening around you and the future? How does prophecy, the material you've studied around that, help you with that?
2: That's what you're asking me?
1: Yeah, Dr. Menez, when I put that to him.
0: Yeah. So Dr. James was saying a good point. Were you asking our caller?
2: So yeah. I'll tell you what, with Dr. James and I studying, you know, he used to come up my house, and, you know, I would have to give him two fish sandwiches and a glass of water. Emphasis on two fish sandwiches, doctor.
1: I didn't get you to eat no fish sandwich up your house. But
2: we would have a Bible study for about 3 or 4 hours. And let me tell you, knowing prophecy and understanding Bible prophecy and knowing where we are is a great relief for me, because it lets me know where we are in time, like right now. So I'm very confident where I am in my Christian life, and I'm very confident and where we are in life because of looking at the prophecy.
1: Now, Kirk comes in at a very interesting time. We talked initially, Kirk, about a man who had a stroke. His arm wasn't working. His leg wasn't working. He was in a wheelchair. He had a blood pressure, but he was a man under pressure. His pressure came from his lifestyle in the past. He did drink. He did smoke. He had a lot of stress around social issues in his family. And, of course, he didn't want to see a doctor. You did something different, because you could very well have been that man. You entered into a lifestyle change. You began to exercise. You changed your diet. And then you did come to see the doctor. Additionally, you have strong family relationships, and you're very much engaged in your local community and your church. And those things have reduced your pressure emotionally, mentally, and also has caused you to have better healthcare outcomes. What advice would you give to people today in terms of one thing to address? This is Father's Day. How to deal with the pressure that men are under that is often unseen but felt.
2: If I had to say it very quickly, I said, man, try to get your priorities in order. When I say get your priorities in order, you know, look at your life and take inventory and say, you know what, prioritize it, prioritize that. Right? You got to get, well, I think for a man, and I'm talking about a medium man, let's get our priorities right. And in order, and it will relieve your stress one time. Then I want to say, I'm not trying to tell you come to the Seventh-day Adventist Church, but go to a church and find God. You'd be surprised what a relationship with God would do for you. It relaxes you. It gives you peace. It gives you calmness when you read the Bible and you're understanding that there's a God that cares. That would be my answer.
1: Wow, that's amazing. But thank you very much, Kirk, for calling in, and It wasn't a fish center. It was not a fish sandwich. It was vegetarian sandwiches that your wife made for me.
2: It was a mom. And your son
1: and I used to eat them together.
2: Sometimes it was three grillers.
1: Why are you telling the people it's three grillers? You make these people think I'm overeating.
2: Well, you're not overeating, but you had a healthy appetite. Let me put it that way.
1: Thank you so much. And happy Father's Day, Kirk.
2: Thank you, Bart. Have a good one, too.
1: Yes, sir. So all I'm so glad to have heard from Kirk. I think the big idea today is... It's that Bermuda cannot heal if men keep breaking silently. And silently breaking means you're under pressure, but it's not often spoken about. It's the violence of silence. Dr. Menez, the show focuses on men's health because men in Bermuda live actually. I'm going to give somebody else a chance to call in before we end. I'm not going to say who lives longer, who lives shorter, men or women. I would like for someone to call in to see if they get the correct answer to that question. 257-9086. 257-9086. Men often want to be strong, but have been trained to actually keep silent. That's something people kind of believe that's what you have to do to be a strong man. Men want to provide, but many are providing while their bodies are actually breaking. Men want to protect their families, but many are not protecting their own health. So the show asks, what is the body trying to say? The body is often telling the truth that the culture has learned to hide. Men in Bermuda actually have an opportunity to turn this around. And I think it's largely by finding a safe place to hear so you can have a safe place to start to heal. What did you think about that in particular, Doctor? Want to comment on that from Lifestyle Medicine, Dr. Menez?
0: Yeah. As a man myself, I have a tendency to not check my own health. You know, even as a doctor, sometimes you overdo things, right? You're doing research, you're so overwhelmed with the research, you don't know it's already 1 a.m. You've already gone past your bedtime. I'm glad that here in Bermuda, I have to take the bus instead of ride a car, because at least I have to walk between the bus stop and the place I'm going to. So that has helped a lot. But it's a matter of really, as Mr. Kirk said a while ago, getting your priorities straight. What are the most important things, the more important things in life? And I would say health is one. Number two is family, of course, and your relationship with God. And then comes in work and the smaller stones, so to speak, in the proverbial glass jar, right? We fill it in with the most important things, the big things in life, and then the smaller things can come in later. So once you're able to do that, then that gets your day right. And when you start the day right, then the rest of the day hopefully will follow. So it's really a matter of choosing from the beginning, choosing the big things, the most important things, including health.
1: So in health, what numbers should a man know?
0: They should keep track of, number one, I think, the four food groups.
1: But numbers, on their plate. Numbers.
0: We're talking about health parameters, Dr.
1: Yeah, just like numbers, because we have 8 minutes to go.
0: Sorry.
1: Good review.
0: All right.
1: So what numbers should a man know in the evening?
0: Okay. Blood pressure, try to be below 120 over 80. That's basically the goal.
1: Okay, blood pressure, what's another number they need to know?
0: Their cholesterol. Now, this is just a little bit of an explanation here, because normal cholesterol levels in our societies in general, right, modern societies, are on average higher than a healthy community. So the numbers are usually between 160 to 200 as normal, but in communities where there is hardly any heart disease, their numbers actually below 160.
1: So in Bermuda, the cholesterol is another number they need to know.
0: Is
1: there another number they should find out?
0: Another number, especially for men, would be their PSA levels. Please,
1: what's PSA?
0: Prostate-specific antigen. So this is a blood marker for guys, for men. When their PSA goes up, that means they either have one of two things, either a benign condition where your prostate enlarges, especially as you get older. That's called benign prostatic hypertrophy, or BPH.
1: So they should know their blood pressure.
0: Yeah.
1: Their blood sugar.
0: Blood sugar is important. So you want your blood sugar below 100.
1: Okay. And there's another number for sugar, which is your average over 3 months, which is your
0: HbA1c. Yeah, below 5.5.
1: So blood pressure number, because that can cause strokes.
0: Mm-hmm.
1: Blood sugar number, because that can get you feet cut off, or you can get yourself on dialysis. And cholesterol number, because that can cause heart attacks.
0: Yep.
1: And there's one more number I think they should know, their waist circumference.
0: Waist circumference also comes with a height as well. So you can always check on with our nutritionist dietitian. She can give you the exact correct numbers for your height.
1: Yeah, at the Premier Health and Wellness Center, we've launched the Bermuda Center for Lifestyle Medicine. And there we have Dr. Menez. If you have an interest, would like to have an evaluation by him or Frey Lynn, who is the dietitian there, they can actually put you on a machine that calculates your BMI, and they will also calculate your weight. They'll tell you what percentage of your body is fat, what percentage of your body is muscle, what percentage of your body is water. And that evaluation comes if you have an insurance plan. It's covered with the insurance. And then, of course, they're introducing Doctor's Kitchen. Tell us about Doctor's Kitchen, how that can help men under pressure.
0: So food as medicine, that is the reason why the Doctor's Kitchen was conceptualized, is to help people who are busy, don't know how to cook, or just can't, you know, they don't have the time to learn all the information they need to be able to produce healthy meals. So we have the Doctor's Kitchen for your convenience. All you need to do is enroll in some of our subscriptions, and we will provide you food 3 times a day,
1: and
0: breakfast, lunch, and dinner for 1 month or 3 months.
1: What diseases are you targeting with food as medicine?
0: Food as medicine, we're targeting heart disease. We're targeting people with diabetes, people with overweight or obesity, and people who have inflammation in their body.
1: So you'd be offering the alkaline meals?
0: Yes.
1: Meals also for people who have high blood pressure,
0: cholesterol,
1: or heart disease.
0: Those are the cardiac, that's the cardiac restore protocol that we have, Dr. James.
1: Mm-hmm.
0: We also have the sugar restore for diabetics.
1: So if you're pre-diabetic or diabetic, they prepare the meals for you. And if you have weight challenges, so if you're overweight. Particularly, this is helpful for men under pressure.
0: Mm-hmm.
1: There's the pressure that we see and the pressure that we don't say.
0: Right.
1: Those men sometimes are eating food that makes the pressure higher and causes the internal stress to be worse.
0: Mm.
1: And we want to assist by providing you some solutions. One, find a safe place to be heard so that you can be healed. That's something that Kirk came up with, which is restore a sense of faith to face your future.
0: Mm-hmm.
1: And then your lifestyle can be adjusted with coming to a place like the Premier Health and Wellness Center's Bermuda Center for Lifestyle Medicine, where you can have prescription meals. Many men are too busy cooking with life under pressure. Others, their family may not be able to attend to their needs the way they need to address the disease. We would like to jumpstart you, just get you going on the right foods to reverse your disease and give you correct coaching so that you can change your lifestyle so that the pressure doesn't have to kill you. You can thrive and not just survive as a man under pressure.
0: I'd like to add, Dr. James, that Premier Health is a safe place. We take your privacy very seriously, and so you can talk to us. We'll listen.
1: I'm glad to have that. That's very important because, I guess, you just, as we did discuss, many men are not talking because it's not a safe place to actually share.
0: Mm-hmm.
1: I want to thank you very much for what you've contributed so far. No one called in to answer the question. Men or women live longer? And there is a young lady who is courageous enough to step up to answer that question.
3: So globally, women live about 4 to 6 years longer than men on average.
1: How about in Bermuda?
3: In Bermuda, women do live longer than men.
1: Globally, men live longer than women?
3: Women live longer than men.
1: By?
3: 4 to 6 years.
1: And in Bermuda, women outlive men by 7 years.
3: 7 to 10 or just 7?
1: Well, 7 is bad enough. Then you're pushing up to 10. So you're trying to get more time on us.
3: What's the reason for that, Dr. James?
1: That's a Bermudian woman. Look at her. She's trying to take time out of our lives. We said 7. The world is gearing up to 4. Bermuda's up to 7. You're pushing it to 10. Why would you do something like that?
3: Because that's just my personal observation.
1: No. Don't do that. We're doing the best we can. I don't know if you lot. So why do Bermudian men live, have even worse health disparities? I don't have the data for that, but I will say that there's a moral injury where men are not seen. When a man is not seen, he doesn't feel safe. So if you go into a place where you're physically there, but they don't see you, they manage you as a digit or a number, not a person, then you're not going to go back.
3: So how do you think that us as Bermudian women can see our Bermudian man?
1: It's a very good question, because I don't think it's intentional, the experience that men have, why they're silent. I don't think women are trying to shout them out. But I think if a man is not talking, you have to ask yourself, how am I landing on him, and am I a safe place for him to be vulnerable? And I think sometimes women are also stressed, and they are feeling unseen and unheard. And they've also learned in their culture to ignore men's voices, and it's okay. And it's become a normal thing. And of course, the men just shuffle along. They go find another woman, or they won't say anything. They talk to their mates. And I think if we can stop and just observe, am I getting from him what I need? And am I contributing to it? That's a hard question for someone to ask. Am I contributing to it? Because no one wants to say it's my fault. But maybe there's some things that women are doing that have become normalized that no one is addressing. And it's creating an environment of silence. And nobody really wants to have the man shut down. Nobody wants that to happen. But if that's happening, have the courage to say, am I contributing to it? And be willing to have some coaching around that. I think that would be a good start. It's not saying the woman's fault, but she can ask the question, because that at least creates an opening for self-reflection and the possibility for some communication.
3: In regard to your response, I feel that women and men should both ask each other what makes each other feel seen, understood, heard, and respected.
1: Well, thank you. Yeah, because the question was, what can women do? It wasn't, what can men and women do? So I'm not, I'm addressing what can women do, because that's the question. What women can do is ask themselves, what am I doing to contribute, and assess one's defensiveness. If you're so fragile and defensive that he doesn't feel safe, it's not going to be an environment where you can get better communication. It's not all women's fault. That's not what is being said. That may be what's being felt, but that's not what's being said. But often the silence is because the person doesn't feel safe. Men are not very verbal. They're not very loquacious. They don't usually have a lot of mastery of language. So instead of getting into an argument and conflict with going back and forth, they just shut down and keep quiet. It's not safe. And we can continue to do the male-female fight and nobody get anywhere. Or we can observe, there's a pathology here, there's a sickness, there's a problem, there's some suffering, and ask, what am I doing to contribute to that? That just creates a new possibility. Men should ask those questions too, but this is man's day. Give us a little chance. Little chance here.
3: So I'm giving you the chance because there's a lot of
1: female. No, I wasn't speaking to you.
3: No, I respect that. If you can give the listening audience a little breakdown what it is exactly that we can actually do so you are heard and understood. Because we, as women, I can speak for women, want to have man as the head, because they are the head, the woman is the neck, and we want to have them not just as providers, but we want to have men that are protectors as well, and also to guide us.
1: Yeah. But to that question, I answer, but the Bible says, submit. And it's very clear in the book of Ephesians, chapter 5, on what women can do to create a context where men feel safe. It gives instructions to men as well to love the woman. But it doesn't say men love the woman when she submits or women submit when he loves you. It just says, you know, do your part as it is unto the Lord. So if this is a focus on what can women do, I think the biblical instruction creates a great context for you to say, okay, am I creating an environment where he feels that I'm submitting? And this is just addressing that part of the question. It's not saying that men don't have a role, but to your specific question, what can women do? I think take that word submission not from the negative way in which the Western Europeans have taken the word and made it sound like slavery, but take it out of patriarchy and put it in this biblical sense, which is create an environment where a man doesn't feel like he's got to always be fighting, arguing, contending, back and forth. Because once that happens, he's not going to show up very, very, very, very strong. And because we're in an environment, a culture that's secular, that's not biblical and biblical principles, it becomes okay for women to do things that seem like, well, my rights, your rights. But let's go with the scripture says. It does have a certain set of order. And of course, men must love a woman like Christ loved the church. He was willing to die for it. That's love.
3: See.
1: But that was not the question. The question is, what can women do? When we get to the question, what can men do next week? Because we're giving us a little break today. We're not putting the man on the cross today. This is Father's Day.
3: But now we're putting the man on the cross. I strongly believe that women need to know their place in relationships, in the community, in everything that they do. But what has happened, but we are looking forward to go forward with the State of the Nation next week, Sunday. Because, ladies, I'm in here with two gentlemen.
0: Cliffhanger there, huh?
3: I'm in here with two gentlemen. Is any one of me?
1: But if the Bible says when God is with you, you're majority. So if you're on righteousness, you know, you're with the
3: Creator.
1: And
3: the word says that the man is the head, okay?
1: Yeah, but a head is a servant in the biblical framework. Mm-hmm. So whoever's leading is a servant. So mm-hmm. Headship is a term that's been exploited by the Western world to say domination. But that is not what the biblical word is. To be a head means you are putting yourself, your head is on the line.
3: Mm-hmm. To cover your family.
1: To cover your family, to provide, also to listen, to be patient, to create empathy, to create compassion. And that's a spiritual responsibility. And if you're not finding yourself in Christ, where it's not I but Christ, you can't be the head in your own strength. This is a spiritual issue. Caller, this is Dr. James at the State of the Nation. We'd love to hear your comment. Do women live longer than men? I think we answered the question. Is there a caller there?
3: Caller, you were on the ear. Caller, you were on the ear.
4: Yes, good afternoon. Very intriguing talk. Hello?
1: Good afternoon. Good afternoon.
4: Yeah.
3: We can hear you.
4: Oh, you can't hear me. Okay, beautiful. Yes. First of all, I'm wishing all the fathers happy Father's Day. Dr. Stanley. Okay. There's a delay. Okay.
1: Yes, sir. Well, I hear you.
4: Okay, you hear me. Dr. Stanley James, I don't know if you recognize my voice. We go way back to a time when we served in the Bermuda Regiment.
1: Oh, yes. Robinson, yes.
4: That's me. Well, I'm wishing all the fathers happy Father's Day. And I'm finding the talk very intriguing. The scripture says in Ephesians chapter 5 that husbands are to love their wives even as Christ loved the church and gave himself. So there's a level of giving that must take place. And I would say the reason why we are having issues in this day and age is because of, number one, the giving is lacking. And I see that even in my marriage sometimes. I have to really check myself to ensure that I am not being selfish.
1: Okay.
3: And Carla, might I ask, what area of giving are you speaking about? Because giving is a very broad word.
4: In every sense of the word, be it financial, be it emotional, be it from the big things to the little things.
1: Mm-hmm.
4: When I say giving, let me go back to the scripture. It says that husbands ought to love their wives even as Christ loved the church and gave himself. When Jesus gave himself, he gave it all.
1: Mm.
4: When he died on the cross, he gave it all. So when I say the giving, I mean everything from finances, emotional empathy, support. And here's a hard one for me. Even just being able to sit down and have a conversation. In my line of work, I have to do a lot of listening, and many times I come home and I'm tired. But the ladies want to have a conversation. And in that respect, the giving takes, there has to be a giving that I do so that the wife feels supported, heard, listened to, and understood.
1: Mm. Well, I think that's a very, very insightful comment. And I think you're right that it does require that the roles be clear, that the woman in Ephesians is to submit. And that word, unfortunately, sounds like slavery when it's misunderstood.
4: Yeah, that word has been demonized in our modernistic and postmodernistic age.
1: And the idea of a man giving of himself like Christ gave himself even unto the cross. So that is that giving of yourself unto a cross is not literal. Obviously, God's not asking you to go hang on a cross for a woman. But it's the spirit in which you sacrifice for her good. But notice the next part of the passage, for her cleansing, for her redemption. You're not just giving just in every area of your life just to give, but you're giving of yourself so that she can be restored. Part of your role as her covering as spiritual priest is to be in her sanctification process. So it's not just giving aimlessly. It is a part of the process of character development. But Ephesians chapter 5 is predicated on Ephesians chapter 2, which is we are in Christ. So it's no longer I, but Christ in me. So if you haven't entered into a relationship by grace where you surrendered self, chapter 5 cannot be done if you haven't experienced chapter 2. So I think you're right. We should give of ourselves and women should submit.
4: Yeah. And
1: but both of those are impossible if you haven't entered into an experience with Christ.
4: Yes. And so therefore, let me also clarify with the Ephesians chapter 2 that there is a strategy and a tactical thing that takes place. When Jesus died on the cross, he then gave a tactical advantage. Strategy is when you plan the work. Tactics is when you work the plan. So when a man enters into a marriage, he has to have a plan. And once he has the plan, then he uses tactics to ensure that the plan works. So when a man is giving to his, when it says that a man should give to his wife, there has to be a strategy in place to ensure that, number one, that the woman is supported, and protected, and that she feels safe. And also that the marriage would be a picture of what God is.
1: Mm.
4: So there is a strategy and there are tactics.
1: Mm-hmm.
4: And if a man is giving just willy-nilly with no strategy, then there is no tactical advantage.
1: Okay.
4: And when everybody's doing what they should be doing, then, boy, I'm just going to say it. When everyone is doing what they should be doing, then the kingdom of God comes to bear upon the forces of darkness, which permeates not only our land, but the world.
1: Mm-hmm.
4: And so when a man gives and when the woman submits, there is a force which comes to bear, which is why when that does not happen, this is where we have divorce. The word divorce is a compound word which means a separation of power. And so when the man does what he's supposed to do and the woman does what she's to do, there is a power that takes place.
1: Mm-hmm.
4: And there's another scripture that comes to mind. It says, let your light so shine before men that they will see your good works, and then they will glorify God who is in heaven.
1: Mm-hmm.
4: So from that standpoint, I believe that when the man gives and the woman feels supported, that there is a coming together, because marriage is the first institution that God set up. And in today's age, that is the institution that takes the biggest hit. And so with that, I pray that in all marriages, that there be a spirit of reconciliation, that the husbands and wives would reconcile and come together with, number one, the Spirit of God, and number two, with the Spirit of love, so that our nation and the world at large can move forward and be beacons of light in a time of increasing darkness. That's basically what I believe.
0: Amen to that.
1: That's wonderful. That's very powerful insights. And Mr. Robinson, you've never fallen short to speak forthrightly about the things that you're convicted upon. And I think he's right that we need to restore something that is going to make our foundation strong. We can have a beautiful nation, and what has built Bermuda over the years have been core values and principles of kind of working things out. We've lost those values, and the nation will not get good just with prescriptions and procedures and profit. Well, those are important. We need prescriptions to take care of diseases. We need procedures to take care of problems. We need profit so the country can live. But you need principles. And he spoke of tactics and strategy. But there's some principles that don't change. And even though you have people that come in with new scientific ideas and ideas through commerce and IT, they don't change the principles that make a human being who they are. And as we get back to those basic principles in male-female relationships, the principles are critical. Because without those healthy relationships, you don't build strong families. And without a strong family, you don't have a strong nation. So, Mr. Robinson, thank you so much for your sharing on those most important comments. Thank you.
4: You're most welcome. Grace and peace.
1: Thank you. There's one question that our lady host here wants to raise.
3: So, Mr. Robinson, I have a question for you. You stated that each person, the male and the female, do what they are supposed to do outside of finances. What does that look like?
4: Outside of finances, what does that
3: look like? In a relationship, for the female and the male doing what they're supposed to do, what does that look like?
4: That looks like, number one, outside of finances, okay? Number one, I believe it is providing a level of support, empathy, forgiveness, within the family unit. I believe also it looks like a level of agreement with one another. The Bible says that when two touch and agree concerning anything, it shall be done. So there has to be some agreement between husbands and wives to ensure that things are working together. And outside of finances, that is everything from what color you want the house painted, what kind of car, how many children. The man is going to work. Is the wife going to work? Are they going to come together in that light? There has to be a coming together. So, and then there's another thing that I believe outside of finances. There is, when I say empathy, I'm talking about a multi-tiered thing, like just being out in the community, showing what is called public displays of affection, just walking around, holding hands, laughing, talking, having a great time in the community. And when others see that, they say, wow, how they're laughing and smiling. What is it that's making that work? And my wife and I have had people come up to us and say, wow, how are you guys making it work? And we have an opportunity to tell them how it works, how we make it work.
1: To that point, Mr. Robinson, that chapter you're referring to, chapter 5, starts out with a condition. Because to submit to a man, that's almost impossible for a woman to do. And for a man to actually love a woman like Christ likes Christ, it's impossible to do outside of Christ.
4: That is correct.
1: And so we're in a public arena in this discussion. And so the in Christ idea, meaning you've already accepted the fact that you're loved, you're forgiven, and you have peace with God, that allows you to be able to live out these Christian principles. It's almost impossible to ask people who are not living in Christ, experiencing grace, to actually imitate what Christ calls you to do. As a matter of fact, the beginning of chapter 5, it says, imitate therefore. It's predicated upon the fact that you have entered into Christ, that you're no longer living a life of willfulness and striving for acceptance and validity. Imitate God, therefore, in everything you do. That's Ephesians chapter 5, verse 1. Because you are his children. And then the chapter, the verse that

0: as precious or more precious than yourself. And what that looks like specifically to Faria's question is for the female, that submit to him as unto Christ. He's the Lord of the family. Now, in the Western world, that sounds like trauma, that sounds like abuse. That's because these people are not in Christ. And for the man to give himself to his wife as like Christ gave himself for the church. He was willing to die for him. You can't do that unless you've given up yourself, your pride, and you enter into a faith and grace experience. So I think the indicative, what Christ has done, is so much more important before we get to the imperatives, what we must do. Often we're trying to walk a Christian life, but not in Christ. You may even be in the church, but not in Christ. So unless you've entered into experience where you experience grace, and faith in that grace has healed you from selfishness, and now you're beginning to walk out this impossible miracle life. It's like walking on water, Peter walking on water. That's impossible, except for that he has his eyes fixed on Christ. So I think that's probably the most important part. In a secular context, with the radio station secular, it may even seem strange to have a woman to submit to a man, and a man love his wife unto a cross, because they haven't entered into an experience of grace, which gives you the possibility of allowing the Holy Spirit to guide you that way. I think that's an important distinction that has been often forgotten. And that's why often the church is in a relevant conversation with Christianity. It's like, why are they talking about that? That sort of doesn't make no sense. Because they haven't entered into the joy of peace of being in Christ. And that's a gift of God.
1: And I do take that point, which is why, again, I believe that when the people of God enter into a marriage, a covenant marriage, based upon the principles of the Bible, that when others see it, they will begin to question, how is it that your marriage is so successful? How is it? How is that possible for a man to give of himself, even though he's never read the book, never read the Bible, not read one page, doesn't even know John 3:16, none of that? How is that possible? Well, again, I refer to the scripture that we let our light so shine before men that they will see our good works and then they will glorify. The problem I see is that the light in the church has gotten a little dim.
0: Yeah.
1: And
0: yeah.
1: We have succumbed. God, I don't want to say this next part, but I'll be as succinct as I can. We have succumbed to the, I heard a preacher say this once, I'll say it this way, we have succumbed to the postmodernistic age and the psychological gurus with their glossy books and magazines and even glossier television programming. And we have lowered the standards to the psychological gurus and all of their jargon and the greater points and the more fundamental points of this life and of this situation have been, shall I say, dumbed down.
0: Mm-hmm. Yeah.
1: And the light which the church should have has dimmed.
0: Mm-hmm.
1: And we are seeing more divorce some in time in church than we see those who are not.
0: Mm-hmm.
1: So how do we address that?
0: I think the key is to get back to the word.
1: Back, that we return to the word.
0: Yeah.
1: That we return to the fundamental principles of what God says

0: And also, here's something. How is it that some people who have never graced a church and they've been married for 50 years and you look at them and you say, wow, how you guys do it? I mean, you know, you've been married for 50 years and together along so well, but you've never been to a church, never touched a Bible, nothing. Although people may not have been to a church or whatever, the Bible says that the, oh God, it slips me. Come on. The heavens declare the glory of God, and the firmament shows forth his handiwork. That there's a natural knowing and understanding of how things work. For example, there's a lot of businesses here in Bermuda and worldwide. They claim not to follow the Bible. We don't follow the Bible. We don't read the Bible here, none of that. But yet in their business practices, a lot of their business practices are founded in Scripture. Which is why a lot of their businesses are successful, Fortune 500 companies, for example. You know, they are doing things based upon scriptures that I've seen in Proverbs, where a man is being prudent in his dealings, and the riches will come. So I believe in some respect that there's a natural knowing, even though they may not have the spiritual help with the Holy Spirit and reading of God's word. There's a natural knowing because the heavens declare the glory of God and the firmament shows forth his handiwork. And there's a natural knowing, I believe.
1: Mm-hmm. Yeah, I think Romans brings that in Romans chapter 1 and 3 as well. But yeah. I want to thank you very much.
0: I hope I've answered the lady's questions as best as I could, or her query, I should say. The lady there that was on your panel.
2: Yes, you actually did. And you said agreement, and that is the head of everything. Because from the start, you have to agree to get married first. And that's then right. You begin to agree on all the other particulars of your becoming one together.
0: That is correct.
2: Yes, so you gave...
0: And there we have a modern-day word for that. I'm sorry to cut you off. It's called consensus.
2: Consensus, yes. So we thank you so much. I truly appreciate you... elaborating on what it is to come together as one under the body of Christ, and it does start with agreement. Thank you, caller.
0: You are most welcome. And again, to all the men out there, happy Father's Day. And even if you're not a father, there are young people who are watching you. They're watching us men. You may not have children. Yeah, well, I'm not married and all that. That's fine. There are still younger men and boys and girls, too, who are watching. So in that regard, it is important for men to be prudent and responsible for their actions. And with that, I thank you.
1: Thank you for calling in, Mr. Robinson. Certainly appreciate your comments. Very enlightening.
0: All right. Well, in the words of the Apostle Peter, grace and peace.
1: Men of Bermuda, your body matters. Your mind matters. Your story matters. Your family needs you. The community needs you. Your nation needs you whole. Do not wait for the body to shout, even when it whispers, it's time to come and be heard. so that you can be healed. Know your numbers, blood pressure, sugar, cholesterol, PSA, waist circumference, and tell the truth. Eat what heals, repair what you can, and refuse to be shaped into someone else's image to make you sick, and be shaped into the image of the Creator that makes you whole. This is Dr. Stanley James and Dr. Menez from the State of the Nation.
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1: We're going to do this quick. 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
2: We want to speak life over you today. 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

0: brought some friends along to just encourage you a little further. James Fortune.
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2: I know it's darkest.
1: Yes.
2: Just before dawn.
1: It's not easy right now.
2: This might be the hardest season you experience.
1: I've been there.
2: It hurts.
1: But it won't last.
2: Won't be too long.
0: Won't be too
1: because
0: long.
1: You are.
2: Closer than you think.
1: You may not see it yet.
2: Closer than you think.
1: Come on, Israel.

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1: I knew God was with me. I always used to pray. My prayer was I asked God to not to let the devil kill me out here while I was in the streets before I could get back. But I said, if you give me one more chance at life and music, I promise you, I'm going to shout you out, and I'm going to testify, and we're going to have a little church up in there.

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1: I love God. 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

turbulence is the price you pay for flying high. So whenever you're flying high, you're going to have some bumpy areas. That's why I want to admonish you to don't give up, but hang in there.

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1: It's time now for Spiritual Connotations with host Donald Smith.

A pleasant good evening to everybody. Good evening, Bermuda, and to all the saints, the redeemers, and to the believers. Welcome to another service where the theme is, We Preach Christ Was Crucified, the power of God and the wisdom of God, and everything points to the cross. Let us invite the Spirit of God into this service. Let's pray. Dear blessed Lord, I waited patiently for the Lord, and he inclined unto me. Blessed Lord, the word patiently directs our attention to the thought that God at times does not answer immediately. Blessed Lord, you have bought me out of a terrible pit. You bought me out of the miry clay. And dear Lord, you set my feet upon a rock. And blessed Lord, you established my goings, and you have put a new song in my mouth. Blessed is the man that makes the Lord his trust and respects not the proud. And blessed Lord, I know that trust placed in anything other than Jesus Christ and him crucified is trust placed in a lie. In fact, a big lie. And blessed Lord, I ask that you bless this service. Open the ears of the hearer. Bless my tongue as I give this program to you. Have your way with me and get all the praise, all the glory, and all the honor as I turn this service over to you. In the blessed and redeeming name of Lord Jesus, I ask and pray, and the saints will say, Amen. The scripture reading tonight is drawn from the book of John, chapter 3, verse 30, says, He must increase, but I must decrease. The topic and subject tonight, Making It Into Heaven. The subtitle, What Must I Do to Inherit Eternal Life? And now here's my reflection moment. I entitled this reflection, What Must I Do to Inherit Eternal Life? In reading the book of Mark, chapter 10, verse 17, it says, And when he was gone forth into the way, there came one running and kneeling down to Lord Jesus. He asked, Good master, what shall I do to inherit eternal life? Here's my story. One day, a rich ruler came running to the Lord Jesus with the most important question ever asked. What shall I do to inherit eternal life? This rich young ruler, was not asking how to become wealthy, famous, or successful. He wanted to know how to make it to heaven. Believe it or not, that same question echoes through every generation. One day, every person will leave this world and stand before God, the judge. The greatest issue is not where we live on earth, but where we will spend eternity. I want to highlight 5 points for your consideration. 1, recognize that eternal life is found only in Lord Jesus. Jesus says, I am the way, the truth, and the life. No man cometh unto the Father but by me. There are many religions, yes. There are many philosophies and many opinions, but there is only one Savior. Eternal life is not found in church membership, good works, or human effort. It is found in a personal relationship with Lord Jesus, the Christ. I read that the jailer at Philippi, he asked the question, Sir, what must I do to be saved? The answer was simple. Believe on the Lord and thou shalt be saved. It means to become a believer. It is right there. He did not say join a religious persuasion or a denomination. Repent of your sin. That's my point too. Repent of your sin. To inherit eternal life, there must be repentance. Lord Jesus said, except you repent, you shall all likewise perish. Now, this word perish is contrasted with everlasting life. It refers to spiritual destruction and separation from God rather than simply physical death. You see, repentance means turning from sin and turning toward God. It is not merely feeling sorry.
It is a change of heart that produces a change of direction. No one enters heaven carrying the baggage of unconfessed sin. God calls us to lay our sins at the foot of the cross. Point three, you got to be born again. Jesus told Nicodemus, except a man be born again, he cannot see the kingdom of God. That's physical birth. Brings us into this world. Yes, it does. But spiritual birth prepares us for the next world. When we trust Christ, the Holy Spirit gives us new life, new desires, and a new nature. From what I read in the Word of God, heaven is not for perfect people. Heaven is not for perfect people, listener. Heaven is for those that are redeemed, point four, endure faithfully unto the end. You see, the believer's life is not a sprint, it is a race. The Apostle Paul declared, I have fought a good fight. I have finished my course. I have kept the faith. And I know from experience that many start the journey, but God calls us to remain faithful. Why stay faithful? Because trials will come, temptations will come, disappointments will come, but we must keep our eyes on Lord Jesus. Salvation is received by faith, and the evidence of that faith is a life that continues to follow Christ. Point number five, love God and love others. Lord Jesus summarizes God's commandments. Thou shalt love the Lord thy God with all thy heart and thy neighbor as thyself. My beloved mother, Lois Marie Perman Simon Smith, would say that a heart prepared for heaven is a heart filled with love, forgiveness, mercy, and compassion. And she would say, if we expect God to forgive us, we must also forgive others. And I will close this reflection and say, the Bible is clear on the question, what must I do to inherit eternal life? This is simple. One, believe on the Lord Jesus Christ. Two, repent of your sins. Three, be born again. And four, follow Lord Jesus faithfully. And five, love God and love others. And if you can stay this course, one day heaven's gates, listener, will open for you. And to those who have trusted in Christ, they will hear the words, well done, my good and faithful servant. Enter thou into the joy of thy Lord. And that, listener, is my reflection. The topic and subject tonight, making it into heaven. The subtitle, what must I do to inherit eternal life? All music this evening are a combination of God's chosen earth angels in the name of Walter Hawkins, Clara Ward and the Ward Singers, The Caravans, Dorothy Love Coates. This evening, the entire service is dedicated to the memory of Queen Mom, Earth Angel, Mary Janet Louise Burgess, and to her beloved husband and lifelong partner, Uncle Norris Chesterfield Reginald Boris, the official mayor of Hamilton Parish, over here in beautiful Bermuda, and to all their nine children, Lavette, Norris Jr., that's Bubba, McAllister, Mackie, Antoinette, Dornette, Norette, Suzette, Juliet, Philip, and Noreen, and to all the grandchildren, great-grandchildren, family all. Uncle Norris, you don't have to ask where Aunt Janet is. You know Aunt Janet, the matriarch, stood as a beacon in this community, going up yonder, where she awaits all those that said that they love her. She waits for all those that she loved dearly. Aunt Janet isn't singing. Yes, she's blazing with the angels. Just listen. She's in the choir, Uncle Norris. Aunt Janet is singing. That's where she's going, up yonder. Receive this one, Uncle Norris, and to the family. Be blessed and be encouraged. This is not the end. This is just the beginning. Be encouraged. It's my prayer.

Anybody ask you, Uncle Norris, where's Aunt Janet? She gone up yonder. Mm-hmm. And she waiting for all of us to be right. We got to stay straight. Yes, straight. That's a vigorous gait. Mm-hmm. Aunt Janet entered into the straight gate. Oh, yes, she did. The topic and subject tonight, making it into heaven. The subtitle, what must I do to inherit eternal life? We are commencing with the reading of the word drawn from the book of John, chapter 3, verse 1. We're talking about a gentleman called Nicodemus. Yeah, there was a man of the Pharisees named Nicodemus. Now, it is said to have been one of the three richest men in Jerusalem. This man, Nicodemus, he was a ruler of the Jews. He was also a member of the Sanhedrin. That was the ruling body of Israel. This same man, Nicodemus, came to Jesus by night. Now, it is not known exactly as to why he came by night. I got my own thoughts. And he said unto him, Rabbi, he's calling Jesus Rabbi, we know that you are a teacher come from God. Now, the pronoun we could indicate that Nicodemus represented several members of the Sanhedrin. Nicodemus addresses Christ here as a man and not as God. The cross would change him. Yeah. For no man can do these miracles that you do except God be with him. In this, he is very correct. Yes. Jesus answered and said unto him. Now, it presents an answer totally different from that which he expected. Jesus answered and said unto him, verily, verily, I say unto you, except a man be born again. Now, the term born again, listener, it means that this man has already had a natural birth, obviously, but now must have a spiritual birth, which comes from by faith in Christ. That's where it comes from. And what he has done for us at the cross, I refer to it as butcher's heel. Yes, and it is available to all. Except a man be born again, he cannot see the kingdom of God. Actually means that without the new birth, one cannot understand or comprehend the kingdom of God. Nicodemus, this rich ruler, he was a priest as well. Nicodemus said unto him, how can a man be born when he is old? Now, this proclaims this spiritual leader of Israel as having no knowledge at all of what Jesus is saying, and he's supposed to be a preacher. Lord have mercy. And he, had he truly been born again, he would have understood these terms. He says, how can a man be born again when he is old? Good question. Can he enter the second time into his mother's womb and be born? It seems he did not know the language of the prophets concerning circumcision of the heart and concerning a hard heart and right spirit. Yeah. Let's cross-reference Ezekiel chapter 36, verse 26. It says, a new heart also will I give you, and a new spirit will I put within you. And I will take away the stony heart out of your flesh, and I will give you a heart of flesh. This speaks of the new birth and totally refutes the claims of those who say that modern Israel will not be restored and that they have no part or parcel in the gospel program presently or in the future. Ezekiel chapter 36, verse 27 says, and I will put my spirit within you and cause you to walk in my statutes, and you shall keep my judgments and do them. And I will put my spirit within you refers to both to regeneration as carried out by the Holy Spirit at the time of being born again, and also to the baptism of the Holy Spirit, which was first evidenced on the day of Pentecost. Verse 5 says, Jesus answered, verily, verily, I say unto you, except a man be born of water and of the Spirit. Now, the phrase born of water speaks of the natural birth, which Jesus says in the next verse, and pertains to a baby being born of the Spirit. It speaks of a spiritual birth, which is brought about by God alone, and neither does it speak of water baptism. Except a man be born again of the Spirit, he cannot enter into the kingdom of God.
That which is born of flesh is flesh. It has to do with the natural birth and is illustrated as stated by the phrase born of water. That which is born of the flesh is flesh, and that which is born of the spirit is spirit. It has to do with that which is solely of God. The one, which is the flesh, the one has no relationship to the other. The spirit and the flesh can't mix and cannot be joined. No, it cannot. Verse 7, marvel not that I said unto you, you must be born again. Evidently, it addresses itself to the surprise which must have been registered on the countenance of Nicodemus's face. Yes, he, Nicodemus, was alive. The life that the believer has etched on the tablet of the heart is the testimony that all believers have the words written.

How I got over. How I got over. You know, I can tell you this. The heart, above all things, is desperately wicked. Who can know it? Without Lord Jesus, pride and selfishness and anger and lust and envy and unbelief can not only ruin, but rule the heart also. But only through Lord Jesus you can have a new heart. And that's by faith, F-A-I-T-H, for all I take him. And the psalmist said, create in me, O Lord, a new heart, O God. And without Lord Jesus, the heart is stained by sin. Through Lord Jesus, only then can the heart be forgiven, cleansed, and made new. You know, the greatest joy of heaven will not be what you will be doing in heaven, but who you will be with. That's the Lord Jesus. You know, sin, S-I-N, is self in need. S-I-N is self in neglect of God. And we like sheep

explains the born-again experience. He likens it to the wind which comes and goes, but is impossible to tell exactly how. So is everyone who is born of the Spirit. It is a spiritual birth, so it cannot be explained intellectually. Nicodemus answered and said unto him, how can these things be? Now, not being born again at this particular time, and despite his vast intelligence in other areas, he has no understanding of this great truth. He is religious and lost at the same time, I would say. Jesus answered and said unto him, are you a master of Israel? Now, it was held in very high regard as one of the spiritual leaders. He was of Israel. He asked, are you a master of Israel and knowest not these things? Now, as a spiritual leader, Nicodemus, he should have known the way of salvation. But the sad fact was, he didn't. Verily, verily, I say unto you, we speak that we do know. Now, Lord Jesus, who his original name is Yahshua, Yahshua was speaking of the triune Godhead, the triune Godhead, as well as all the apostles and prophets. In essence, he is speaking of the word of God and is directing Nicodemus to that source instead of tradition. We speak that we do know and testify that we have seen. It means that one can actually see the fruit or benefits of this testimony, which is the word of God, and testify that we have seen and you receive not our witness. It has to do with the Jewish Sanhedrin. If I have told you earthly things and you believe not. Now, it refers to the earthly type of events in the Bible, such as the sacrifices and the feast days, which Nicodemus no doubt read many times, but was so blind that he did not see nor believe their lessons. If I have told you earthly things and you believe not, how shall you believe if I tell you heavenly things? In effect, this tells us that if we are to know Lord Jesus as God, that's heavenly things, we must first know that Jesus and the incarnation, that's earthly things. Yeah, we must know that. Nicodemus had addressed Jesus as merely as a teacher. So until he understands God becoming flesh and dwelling among men, he will not understand heavenly things, and he was a preacher. There's no need to go figure. And no man has ascended up to heaven, but he who came down from heaven. He came down from heaven and became man. And approximately 3.5 years later, he will ascend up to heaven when his mission is complete. And no man has ascended up to heaven, but he who came down from heaven, even the Son of Man which is in heaven. Now it's being translated, which is from heaven. And as Moses lifted up the serpent in the wilderness, the serpent represents Satan, Slewfoot, who is the originator of sin. And as Moses lifted up the serpent in the wilderness, even so must the Son of Man be lifted up. It refers to Lord Jesus Christ being lifted up on the cross, I call it butcher's heel, which alone could defeat Satan and sin, that whosoever. Now, this destroys the erroneous hyper-Calvinistic explanation of predestination, that some are predestined to be saved, while all others are predestined to be lost. The word whosoever means that none are excluded from being lost, and none are excluded from being saved. That whosoever believes in him, that believes in Christ and what he did for us at the cross, otherwise one would perish. Yes, that whosoever believes in him should not perish, but have everlasting life. The life of God, the ever living one who has life in himself, and God has immortality. Yes, it does. To the mayor of Hampton Parish, one more time, Uncle Norris, Chesterfield, Reginald Burgess. Uncle Norris, receive this one. This election is especially for you on behalf of Spiritual Connotations Church Radio Service. What?

all day. Yeah. We could talk about that all day, walking around having no nighttime. It's just all day. The topic and subject tonight, making it into heaven. The subtitle, what must I do? It's personal. What must I do to inherit eternal life? You know, I was thinking that one of the pleasures of heaven must be reading the weather reports of hell. I first heard this word, Hades, in Sunday school at the Flats Pentecostal Church over here in beautiful Bermuda. And this word, Hades, I learned, is the polite word for hell. But there is no polite word for heaven. And there will be lots of people in heaven just as surprised to see you there as you will be to see them. And that's only when you give your heart to the Lord. And it's hard to pity those who are in hell, for they had such a time. I would even say they had such a good time getting there. And the man who thinks there is no hell has probably never been married. No need to figure. The topic and subject tonight, making it into heaven. Making it into heaven, the subtitle, what must I do to inherit eternal life? We're reading from the book of John, chapter 3, we're now at verse 16. And here's what it's saying. For God so loved the world, now this presents the God kind of love. For God so loved the world that he gave his only begotten son. He gave him up to the cross, butcher's heel. For that's what it took to redeem humanity. He gave his only begotten son that whosoever believes in him should not perish, but have everlasting life. For God sent not his son into the world to condemn the world. We don't come to condemn anybody, but to remind you what God says. For God so loved the world that he gave his only begotten son, that whosoever believes in him should not perish, but have everlasting life. For God sent not his son into the world to condemn the world. It means that the object of Christ's mission was to save. But the issue to those who reject him must and can only be condemnation. But that the world through him, I should say, might be saved. Jesus Christ, Yahshua, is the only salvation for the world. There is no other as well. He is salvation only through the cross. Consequently, the cross must ever be the object of our faith. He who believes on him is not condemned. Meaning, is not condemned to be eternally lost in the lake of fire. And that's forever and ever. But he who believes not is condemned already because he has not believed in the name of the only begotten Son of God. All of this refers to Christ and what he did at the cross in order to redeem humanity. Salvation is never by works, but rather by grace through faith. With the cross ever the object of that faith. And this is the condemnation that light is coming to this world. It refers to Yahshua as the light. As the light, yeah? There is no other. And this is the condemnation that light is coming to the world. And men love darkness rather than light because their deeds were evil. I was thinking that why did Nicodemus come to the Lord at night? Maybe the preacher loved darkness. It proclaims the fact that the great penalty of sin is sinful desire. The love of darkness is the consequence of man's wicked ways. The rejection of Jesus Christ is not the occasion of man's lostness, but rather the result of it. Yeah. For everyone who does evil hates the light. It presents a striking rebuke to Nicodemus with a keen thrust of a sharp sword, saying to him that evildoers choose the darkness. So why did this Pharisee come by night? For everyone who does evil hates light. Yeah. Neither cometh to the light, lest his deeds should be reproved. To truly come to Lord Jesus means the revelation and condemnation of every evil way, which is totally unlike the religious
people, let's say, the religions of the world, which reveal nothing. The light automatically reveals what is hidden by the darkness. But he who adores truth comes to the light. The desire for truth must be placed in the heart of man by the Holy Spirit, by the means of the revealed word of God. If the person sincerely wants to do truth, he must come to Christ, for Christ is the only light. But he who does truth comes to the light, that his deeds, yes, be made manifest, that they are wrought in God. It proclaims the great change that takes place in the believer's sinner's life upon coming to Christ. The evil deeds are forever gone, with righteous deeds taking their place. Verse 22, after these things came Jesus and his disciples into this land of Judah. It means that Jesus and his disciples left the metropolis of Jerusalem, where hostility was already beginning to mount, especially considering his cleansing of the temple. They went to other parts of Judea. Yes. After these things came Jesus and his disciples into this land of Judah, and there he tarried with them and baptized. Now, Lord Jesus didn't do any of the baptizing himself. It was done by his disciples, but no doubt under his direction. Yes. The scripture seems to indicate that this practice was carried forth too very long. No doubt. No, this practice wasn't carried forth for very long. And that's no doubt. It was done by Christ to further validate the ministry of John the Baptist, whose great emphasis was water baptism. The question is, do you know this man, Yeshua?

Yeah. Have you met that strange man? Well, some people think it's strange. It's not strange to me. He wakes me up every morning. A.M. Yep. Well, I don't sleep that well anyhow. The topic and subject tonight, I'm always awake. The topic and subject tonight, making it into heaven. The subtitle, what must I do to inherit eternal life? You got to ask yourself the question, listener. You know, this is life eternal, that they might know thee, the only true God, and Yahshua, whom thou have sent. We're reading from the book of John, chapter 3. We're now reading from verse 23. It says, and John also was baptizing in Anon, near Salim, because there was much water there. Now, it is believed to have been located about 50 miles north of Jerusalem in Samaria. And they came and were baptized. It means the crowds kept coming, but were actually diminishing by this time. For John was not yet cast into prison. The Holy Spirit is telling us here that the ministry of John the Baptist is about to conclude. Then there arose a question between some of John's disciples and the Jews about purifying. It was a very angry debate. The debate was over the many laws and rituals which had been fabricated by the Pharisees. They were far away from God, you see. In other words, a great ado, about nothing. Verse 26. And they came unto John and said unto him, Rabbi, he who was with you beyond Jordan, to whom you bear witness, we're talking about Lord Jesus, Yahshua, behold, the same baptizeth, and all men come to him. They were trying to instigate a rivalry between Christ and John, and more particularly, to demean John. Yeah? John answered and said, a man can receive nothing except it be given him from heaven. John's ministry was from God, and therefore from heaven. The ministry of Christ was from God, and therefore from heaven. Consequently, they complemented each other. There was no rivalry. No. Verse 28. You yourselves bear me witness that I said, I am not the Christ. It means that he is subservient and submissive to the one who actually is the Christ, but that I am sent before him. It proclaims the fact that John is under the authority of Lord Jesus Christ and not the authority of the Pharisees. They were so far away from God, you see, or any part of the religious hierarchy of Israel. He who has the bride is the bridegroom. He is saying that all of the souls he has won in reality belong to Jesus and not him, because Jesus is the bridegroom. Consequently, he takes no umbrage at the great crowds now going to Jesus, which had originally come to him. He who has the bride is the bridegroom, but the friend of the bridegroom, that which John concludes himself to be, which stands and hears him. It refers to the ministry of Christ, which exceeds all that John could ever have surmised. Rejoices greatly because of the bridegroom's voice. It refers to the ministry of Christ. This is my joy, therefore is fulfilled. John had not only fulfilled his mission, but he was fulfilled.

the topic and subject tonight, making it into heaven. Yes, making it into heaven. The subtitle, What Must I Do? It's personal to inherit eternal life. We're reading from the book of John. We're reading at chapter 3, and now we are reading from verse 30. It says, He must increase. Now, this was the scripture reading. He must increase. He must ever increase. Not man, denominations, religious offices, the Virgin Mary, the apostles. He must increase, but I must decrease. Yes? The ministers of the new covenant must all take note of divine praise and self-depletion. As we prepare the way of the Lord to human hearts, we must hide ourselves behind the greater glory of our Lord. We are successful only as we succeed in doing this. Yes, we must allow Him to increase and we must decrease. He who comes from above is above all. It refers to the fact that Christ was a man, but above all, He was more than a man. In fact, He was God. He who comes from above is above all. He who is of the earth is earthly and speaks of the earth. It refers to all men, even the great prophets, which are of necessity. They're very limited. He who comes from heaven is above all. It places Christ in a category above all men, even as He ever shall be. And what He has seen and heard, that He testifies. Yeah? It refers to that which Jesus received from the Father, which testified of Him and He of it, and what He has seen and heard that He testifies, and no man receives His testimony. It means that no man contributed to His testimony, but that it was all from God. He who has received His testimony, it refers to all who have believed on His name and accepted Him as Lord and Savior. He who has received His testimony has set to His seal that God is true. It has to do with man receiving the witness of the Son as the giver of eternal life, as the witness of Jesus is true in every respect. Such portrays that God is true to His word. For he whom God has sent speaks the words of God. It refers to Christ who always spoke the mind of God and thereby the word of God. For God gives not the Spirit by measure unto him. That's referring to the fact that all others, whomever they may have been, and even the very greatest while having the Holy Spirit, did so by measure, which was not so with Jesus. He had the Spirit in totality. Hence, the constant healings and miracles. That's obvious. The Father loves the Son. It refers to the incarnation and what Christ would do to redeem humanity. The Father loves the Son and has given all things into His hand. It refers to the great plan of redemption and it being carried out by the Lord Jesus. Yes? He who believes on the Son has everlasting life. It proclaims to one and all the simple plan of salvation. The consequences are eternal. And he who believes not the Son shall not see life. This means that there is only one way to be saved, and that is by trusting Christ and what he has done for us at the cross. But the wrath of God abides on him. The only way to be cleansed from sin, yes, is by the precious blood of Christ and our faith in that finished work. To not do that means that sin remains and the wrath of God must evermore be opposed to sin and those who allow it to remain in their lives. The only way to be cleansed from sin is by the precious blood of Christ and our faith in that finished work. To not do that means that sin remains and the wrath of God must evermore be opposed to sin. And those to allow it to remain in their lives, you must change. Oh, you must change, listener. You must change.

In order to be changed of your filthy garments, that's your spirit, the only way to be changed is to be washed in the blood detergent. That's the blood of the Lamb that was slain for redemption of all sin. The blood of the Lamb, Lord Jesus, who was slain for your redemption, then and only then you will be able to be changed. Change from sin and look for holiness. It means turning away from anything that displeases God and choosing to live in a way that honors Him. Sin separates us from God, but holiness brings us closer to Him. God calls His people to be holy because He is holy. And we should follow peace with all men and holiness, without which no man shall see the Lord. Let us close this portion of the service in prayer. Let's pray right now. Heavenly Father, in the precious name of Lord Jesus and Savior, Lord Jesus, yeah? We come before your throne with grateful hearts. We say thanks. Thank you for your word that is going forth on the subject, making it into heaven. And the solemn question of our subtitle, what must we do to inherit eternal life? Lord, we thank you for reminding us that eternal life is found only through faith in the Lord Jesus. Repentance from sin, obedience to your word, and a life surrendered to your will. Search our hearts, O God, and know my heart. Try me and know my thoughts, and see if there be any wicked way in me, and lead me in the way everlasting. This is a prayer of surrender and self-examination. David is asking God to look deep within him, reveal anything displeasing to him, and guide him in the path that leads to eternal life. The psalmist proclaimed, create in me a clean heart, O God, and renew a right spirit within me. Who can understand his errors? Cleanse thou me from secret faults. When we pray, we should say, Lord, search my heart today. Reveal anything that is not like you. Cleanse me and lead me in the way everlasting, that I may be ready when you call me home. Help us, dear Lord, to follow peace with all men and holiness, without which no man shall see the Lord. And dear Lord, when we repent of sin and pursue holiness, we reflect the character of Christ, experience God's eternal life. Yes, in brief, we change from sin because it leads to spiritual death, and we seek holiness because it leads us into fellowship with God and prepares us for heaven. For yesterday is tomorrow today. Today is the day of salvation. And if it seem evil unto you to serve the Lord, choose you this day to whom you will serve. But as for me and my house, we will serve the Lord. We serve the Lord by choosing Lord Jesus, Yahshua, over sin. Choose obedience over disobedience. Choose holiness over worldliness. Choose eternal life over eternal separation from God. And remember, believer, every church door has a handle, and you are the church. God calls you that. And that door handle is on the inside. It is you that must open the door to let him in. God doesn't break and enter anybody's heart. Dear God, keep us safe throughout this week. Wrap your protecting arms around each of the believers. Those are the doers of your word, and teach us to praise you throughout the day so that the enemy may be scattered. And bring us back next week so that we can praise you one more time. And the saints of God will say, I am changed. Be encouraged, Virgin's family. God's got this one. Uncle Norris. Uncle Norris, the general, the governor of Hamilton Parish. You're changed. I've been learning that from a child. And you're the master. Yes. God bless you with more good health and strength physically and spiritually is my prayer. Mm-hmm. Here it is, family. Be changed.

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